0: Anna Walraven was my guest on Conversations. Anna is a former senior curator at Taronga Zoo, and her book, Hear Me Roar, is published by Affirm Press. This episode was produced on Yagara and Turrbal lands. It was produced by Alice Moldovan. Our executive producer is Nicola Harrison. I'm Sarah Kanoski. Thanks for listening.
1: It's 12 o'clock. Good afternoon. Tony Matthews with ABC News. New South Wales Premier Chris Minns says the proposed new driving laws for medicinal cannabis users will free up the court system and treat users as patients, not as criminals. Under the proposed reforms being introduced to Parliament today, drivers who register their cannabis prescription will need to complete an online education course. Mr. Minns says if a roadside drug test detects a reading above 50 nanograms, the person won't be able to drive for 24 hours.
2: If you're above 50 nanograms per mil, then it'll go for further testing. If you're between 50 and 100, there's no further penalty, there's no further interaction with New South Wales authorities. If you're above that, then you will get a letter, and that's when the warning system kicks in.
1: A rideshare driver has been charged over the alleged sexual assault of a teenager in North Sydney. Police received reports a 17-year-old girl had been allegedly assaulted while travelling in a rideshare vehicle on Tuesday morning. Following investigations, detectives arrested a 50-year-old man at Mascot last night. He was refused bail and will appear before court today. The Commonwealth Bank is predicting house prices will remain flat for the rest of the year as the federal government introduces its budget tax reforms. The first tranche of legislation, which includes changes to capital gains tax and negative gearing, is expected to pass the lower house today. CommBank chief economist Luke Yeaman says they've now revised their forecast.
3: In our view, it is clear that the housing market is in for a weaker period. We are going to see house prices come off. And in our view, that downturn in the housing market is probably going to be a little stronger than we had initially anticipated on budget night. So we initially thought that house prices this year would grow by about 5%.
1: Australian beef imports to China could be hit with a 55% tariff increase within days. China correspondent Alison Horn has more from Beijing.
4: Under a new trade arrangement that started at the beginning of this year, imports of Australian beef to China are subject to new quotas, and once passed, an additional 55% tariff will be slapped on all incoming beef products. China's Commerce Ministry has issued an alert to Australia that it's about to breach the quota, meaning the tariff adjustment will soon be triggered. China says the fee is to protect its local agricultural industry. Alison Horn, ABC News, Beijing.
1: Four Republicans have voted with Democrats in the US House of Representatives in a bid to limit President Donald Trump's powers regarding the war in Iran. America's editor, John Lyons, has more.
5: The Republicans joined Democrats to pass a resolution to limit President Trump's war powers in Iran. For several weeks, Republican leaders in the House have been trying to delay any such vote, but the defection of the Republicans has forced the resolution. The resolution will now go to the Senate, where Republicans are likely to defeat it. While it's largely symbolic, the Trump White House has argued that the passing of the resolution by the House or the Senate would weaken Washington's hand in negotiations with Iran. John Lyons, ABC News, Washington.
1: A hearing is underway in the New South Wales Court of Appeal with the State of New South Wales appealing a landmark decision over police strip searches at music festivals. Last year, the New South Wales Supreme Court delivered a judgment in a class action saying some festival goers between 2016 and 2022 had been unlawfully strip searched by New South Wales police. It awarded over $90,000 in damages to the lead plaintiff, a woman found to have been unlawfully strip searched at the 2018 Splendour in the Grass Music Festival. The two-day hearing is expected to focus on police strip search powers and what is allowed under the Law Enforcement Act. And the Italian Flavio Cabolli is through to his first major tennis semi-final after beating the fourth seed Felix Auger-Aliassime in the quarterfinals of the French Open. The 10th seed recovered from being a set down to win 4-6, 6464. He'll next play fellow Italian Matteo Arnaldi for a place in Sunday's final. To the weather, scattered showers on the ranges, western slopes and adjacent inland plains. Isolated showers elsewhere except along the north coast. The chance of gusty thunderstorms across the central and northern inland and adjacent slopes, with snow on the southern ranges above 1,200 metres. Sydney's weather, partly cloudy with the chance of a shower or two and a top of 20 degrees. ABC News.
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7: Hello again and welcome to the show. Coming up, we'll put the spotlight on the one in 500 year floods occurring last year and the sort of assistance too slow to get to farmers. We'll hear more about that shortly. And also the Commonwealth Environmental Water Holder and the environmental water flow issue in the Lower Darling River. We talked to some landholders about the impacts there as well. That's all coming up. You might want to comment on any of the stories you hear on the program. You can send us a text 0467 922 684. We also hear about calls for a ban on timber coming in from Russia via China. All that and a whole lot more coming up. But first to the floods and assistance to farmers. And an Upper Hunter MP says the government took a number of steps backward when assessing landholders' eligibility for floods, for the funding rather, during the 20 to 25 floods, a one in 500 year floods. The comment was made in Parliament yesterday following the tabling of the Reconstruction Authority Committee report, which identified improvements for the agency's flood response that are needed, including improving access to primary producer grants. Upper Hunter MP Dave Lazell says the grant process was very clumsy during the May floods and it has to be improved.
8: I would like to start out by thanking the Reconstruction Authority staff and also emergency services who have worked so hard through these events and continue to do so in many ways. Look, there are a number of recommendations that I think are very important and we should learn from, and that we need to make sure that things like about improving grant processes to better support impacted communities, streamlining that, making sure it's fit for purpose, and a number of regarding the disaster recovery funding arrangements. But I'd just like to make a few general comments regarding the process and how we went about collecting data. It was very clumsy in my experience of natural disasters from my time in office, is that I feel like we took a number of steps backwards with the requiring of collection of data, which I believe could have been done at a higher level and to assess the overall event. Making sure that landholders were included, not just primary producers, but landholders. They are custodians of really important environmental infrastructure, being our rivers, and it was very, very difficult to get any funding for them to repair those riverbanks. Councils found it very difficult, and particularly Mid-Coast Council, with I saw how the assistance was rolled out and how the funding was rolled out, and that could have seen a lot of improvements. I feel like we stepped backwards in the way that we approached that. But most importantly for farmers themselves, what I saw was an opportunity that where we need to actually have better access to our pump sites and rectify the damage, better use of our local land services after these disasters, because we've got to get these farmers back to business as usual and get them operating again.
7: As Upper Hunter MP Dave Lazell speaking in Parliament yesterday following the table of the Reconstruction Authority Committee report. Well, James Neal is a dairy farmer at Oxley Island. He was smashed in 2021 and again even worse in 2025. And he says assistance to rebuild is vital. He says he got much more money in the 2021 flood to rebuild. And he says he's urging a more comprehensive, flexible and generous approach to flood victims, as many of them on the mid-north coast are not back to any sort of normality.
9: No, it was a huge challenge. Obviously, When you've lost all your income capacity on your farm, and then you've got all these expenses to pay for, having those grants were really helpful, but it's just the slowness of them being processed was a real drama trying to get your business back on track, because the faster you can get your business back on track, the better you'd be.
7: Now, you say the 21 flood was nowhere near as bad. It was one in 500-year flood for many last year, but the assistance was better 5 years ago, and you'd like to see that sort of brought back again, the old system.
9: Yeah, and that's the thing, is that the 21 flood compared to this one we had last year was a walk in the park, really, and the grant money flowed a lot easier, and you were able to make those fast decisions on your farm when you had the support. But this last one, and the big challenge is in the 21 flood, we've got a critical producers grant that help you do some infrastructure projects on your farm to adjust for future flooding, if you know what I mean. This one here, like, a lot of farmers put in stuff for that flood, and now that we had this one in 500 year flood, the size and then the amount of water that was in different places that was never before meant that, obviously, myself, I'm thinking of flood mounds in places where I never needed them before, just as an extra buffer, because obviously you've got equipment and, you know, and your stock, which are irreplaceable, and you've got to make sure you've got the capacity to get them saved.
7: Now, I know that a number of cattle, cows were washed out to sea. That didn't happen to you, but you had your dairy herd was, had their feet in water for, you know, a couple of weeks, less than ideal. You want to build more mounds. You don't have the money to do it. And you're appealing preparation for that would be something that the government should be looking at, like, almost straight away.
9: Yeah, no, you're absolutely for sure, because that's the challenge. The Critical Producers Grant, which is match funding in 21, would be something that, like, I've got some infrastructure projects I want to do to try to make sure that I don't get affected as badly as if we have this one in 500-year flood again, if you know what I mean.
7: And you'd never seen anything like it before?
9: No, we've never seen... This is the biggest flood in anyone's lifetimes, so in the history of... in this area, if you know what I mean. But, and the challenge is, we want to make sure that we're going to future ready, if you know what I mean. And that's what these critical producer grants were very good. They're matching funding. You pay for it, and then they matched a certain part of it. And I think that's a good way to kind of get infrastructure in there that can help farmers for the future, if you know what I mean, so that we're not going to be affected as badly as we were this time.
7: Yeah, have a bit of self determination. But we've heard that there was quite a bit of rorting that went on. You think there's a way of stopping that or getting around that?
9: Yeah, I think one of the challenges is obviously myself, my production went down over the 12 months. It was down 83% straight after the flood. We got back to about 50% down. But that's, well, obviously, if you've got some kind of, based on their income for the year, it's pretty easy to see if your business has not had such a huge drop in income, then obviously that's an easy way to stop any kind of issues that some people have brought up, if you know what I mean. And it would make sure that the people that are most affected get the support they need.
7: And if it's matched funding, you have matched funding, you've got to put the money up anyway to get the other money.
9: Yeah.
7: So, no, I mean, people that are going to, you know, try and rort the system aren't going to put up the cash, are they?
9: No, that's true.
7: James Neal is a dairy farmer on Oxley Island. He was smashed in the 2025 flood, like a lot of others, a one in 500-year flood, saying that we need to get the money to rebuild and assist people a lot quicker, be more comprehensive, flexible, and a more generous approach. And there are certainly ways, he says, to mitigate against people that are going to rot the system, especially if you have to put up your own cash and to get the extra fund back as well from the government, the extra money there. It's coming up to 12:15 here on the New South Wales Country. Our Troy's texted in saying local land services were terrible when after the bushfires and the floods. He said there was a refusal to supply emergency fodder. He says they're not fit for purpose. And getting some other texts as well. We'll come back to them a little bit later on. Well, let's stay with water issues. Last month, the Commonwealth Environmental Water Holder, Dr. Simon Banks, placed an order for environmental flow in the lower Darling River from the Top Lakes in Menindee. This environmental flow saw increases of 200 megalitres a day to 400 megalitres per day and continue during winter. On Monday, increases from 250 megalitres a day to approximately 380 commenced from the Menindee and Pamaramaru outlets. Rachel Strawned is at Tulney Point Station on the Lower Darling, and she spoke to the ABC's Bill Ormond about the impact of these releases.
10: It's pretty disappointing, the increase in flows, and I think it shows a little bit of arrogance from the side of the Chul who have ordered it. The environmental water holder, they haven't had to live through a river going dry, and we're worried that they're pulling a bit too hard on the drought reserve that we have up there.
11: And could you explain the drought reserve and the importance of it?
10: They try to keep 250 gigs of active storage in the Top Lakes, Pamaramaru and Wetherill, and that's purely to try and keep the river running for at least 18 months down on the Lower Darling and that, because we can go up to 18 months or in history a lot longer without any inflows, and that would mean a dry river. So it's really, really critical we have that drought reserve maintained in the Top Lakes.
11: What might these increases mean for that drought reserve?
10: Oh, they're going to deplete it a lot quicker than necessary, and the bit that really, really gets up our nose is that the two big water licences that the CHU now have were both originally got their water out of Lake Quandilla, and there's over 200 gigalitres abandoned in Lake Quandilla, and they're ordering their water out of our drought reserve now, and it's not really, the community's pretty disappointed in it all.
11: Has that been communicated directly to the Commonwealth Environmental Waterholder?
10: Yeah, we've had discussions about this, but at this stage they've chosen to ignore the community perspective that's been provided to them.
11: What's the reaction from the rest of the community as well? I assume that you've been speaking to quite a lot of people living up and down the river system.
10: It's disappointment, but they're kind of like, they kind of didn't expect anything less. It's like, the government is trying to help us up at the lakes. Well, one section of government is trying to set drought reserves and protect some water so that we actually have it to run the rivers. And then we have another department who's blatantly just going, well, we have a license, we're just going to pull this water out over Weir 32, even though historically it was only ever delivered down the Anna Branch. So, there's some big discussions to be had, and all we can do now is really hope that we get some inflows to get us out of, hopefully we don't get a dry river come spring and summer. That's where we're looking at the moment.
11: And it seems the justification from the Commonwealth Environmental Waterholder is to help out some Murray cod that might be breeding. Do you have any idea on how many Murray cod there might be? Have you been given any information about how many Murray cod there might be to justify these increased releases?
10: People have been catching cod and that, and there's lots of cod in the Lower Darling. I think it's more imperative that we actually keep water in the Lower Darling for a longer period rather than maybe letting it go now and then having nothing come spring or summer. It just doesn't add up for any of the locals.
11: For those who might not know, could you sort of describe what it's been like the last few months in terms of inflows into the lakes?
10: There's been a small amount of inflows come in, but nothing significant. And the river's been really, really healthy over all summer, and that I would say it's had some really good respite. If we did have inflows coming in at the moment or predicted to come in, we wouldn't be up in arms about this release. It would be, the CHU can do what they need to. But given the outlook that BOM has provided and that we don't have any inflows really predicted to come in, we are very worried down here.
7: Rachel Strawn is from Tulney Point Station, and she was speaking there to Bill Ormond about those environmental flow increases made down the Lower Darling River. It's coming up to 20 minutes past 12.
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7: A dairy farmer on the edge of one of the Illawarra's fastest growing housing areas says that the challenge isn't stopping development but managing the point where suburbia meets agriculture. Phil Tate and brother Craig and their families run a 70-year-old family dairy farm at Calderwood, milking more than 500 cows using high-tech systems to track production, manage feed efficiency and reduce costs. But they say the expansion of about 9,000 homes is reshaping what was once a quiet rural road into a major traffic corridor with up to 10,000 to 12,000 vehicle movements a day. His solution is a cattle underpass built into planned road upgrades designed to separate traffic from farming operations and allow both land uses to function side by side.
13: This is a state-of-the-art De La Valle rotary dairy. So basically the cows walk onto the platform and then you attach the milking machines and then they've all got like computer ID, all the cows, so it measures how many kilograms per cow per day and it also measures how many litres per cow they give. So then the high-producing cows, you can give them more feed. And then you're basically ranking the best cow to the lowest cow in the herd then, so then you can then give the cows that are producing the most amount of milk more feed, so it's more like feed conversion efficiencies. Another thing we've really concentrated on is like cow comfort, so we've got a new loafing shed here as well, which the cows are in there at the moment, so when we get really bad inclement weather with a lot of flooding or even extremes in heat, so when we get a really, really hot day over say 32, 33 degrees, the cows go in the shed, so then they're not heat stressed and we feed them in the shed and they've got access to water. It's really improved like fertility and milk production, everything like that, yeah. Put in 160 kilowatts of solar on the roof and we've also installed 9 batteries. So basically now every afternoon the dairy runs completely off the grid. And then we've then got the 9 batteries in for the following morning's milking. So when we start in the dark, when there's obviously no power being generated, we've got some like energy then to start. The next thing I'm going to do, I'm actually going to double the size of the battery so then we can actually try and go as much off-grid as we possibly can. So when we're talking about emissions and clean and green, we're sort of trying to do everything we possibly can, which is sort of good for the environment, plus also it's saving a lot of money on electricity costs.
14: I was going to ask you that. What have you noticed about the cost reduction of being able to not have that electricity bill?
13: Oh, well, there's still electricity bills, of course. You've still got to be connected to the grid, but

0: We've probably reduced our electricity bills by around about 45% at the moment, 50%. And when we double the size of the batteries, well, that will be probably bigger savings as well. And then even when we're talking about even like food miles these days, there's a lot of imported products coming into the country, like cheeses and yogurts from like America and Europe, where the farmers are heavily subsidised, whereas here in Australia there's basically no subsidies and we're not on a level playing field. So basically with our farm here, the milk leaves here, it goes to Sydney 100 kilometres away, gets processed and then it's straight back out in the community again, so it's a lot fresher and it's much more, like I said, cleaner, greener product and like I said, food miles are very, very low, yeah.
1: So as you grow your farm and make all these changes, you're seeing rapid housing growth on the boundaries of your farm. How would you explain what you're seeing happen around you in Calderwood, and what would a cattle underpass mean for you?
0: The population in Calderwood is absolutely exploding now, and like I said, we're not against subdivisions, but it's got to be done in a controlled way. What's basically was a little quiet country road is now going to have 10 to 12,000 car movements a day on the road there. So it's basically going to sterilise 80 to 100 acres of prime agricultural land if we can't get our cows across the road. The way it would work, and it'd just be a very simple thing with a bunch of like box culverts. So basically around about 2 metres high, and then the cows will basically just walk under the road. Because in the after, there's going to be the road upgraded, there's going to be a new cycleway, there's going to be pedestrian access. There won't be an issue with trying to hold up traffic. There'll be then no cow manure on the road. And then people can enjoy, like I said, the rural lifestyle as well as also the urban lifestyle there. So it'll be basically a win-win for everybody.
1: A common sense solution.
0: It's just a common sense approach there. Yeah, yeah. If all this urban development hadn't happened, well, we've never had an issue in the past. We used to, like I said, we've been crossing cows across the road there for 70 years now. But with, like I said, 10 to 12,000 traffic movements a day, it's basically going to be impossible to do it, yeah. People are going to get cranky and upset being held up with cows. They're going to complain about the manure. So we're trying to get on the front foot here now, get it put in place, because Calder Road is going to be upgraded. So now's the time to do it.
2: That's Phil Tate there, dairy farmer, speaking to ABC reporter Kelly Fuller. The Shell Harbour Council has now passed a motion supporting the family's request and will take the proposal to the New South Wales government about that cattle underpass being built into those planned road upgrades. It's 25 past 12.
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2: Well, the forestry lobby has called on the federal government to urgently strengthen sanctions against Russian timber products. It's warning that current measures are failing to prevent Russian timber from entering the Australian market through third countries. They say increasingly large volumes of Russian timber products are being rerouted through countries such as China before being imported into Australia and used in housing and construction. Australian Forest Products Association Acting CEO Richard Hyatt says stronger action must be taken to protect Australian timber manufacturers and the integrity of Australia's forestry and wood products market. He says 100,000 cubic metres of timber imported into Australia each year could contain Russian material, and up to 15,000 new homes built each year may also include some Russian timber. Richard Hyde is urging the government to take tougher action and extend the current 35% tariff to all products containing Russian materials, regardless of where they're imported from.
4: Well, we're really concerned that when the war of Ukraine started, Australia put in place sanctions of 35% on imports from Russia, so that money wasn't being used to fund the war in Ukraine. Unfortunately for us, what has happened is they have found rerouted this timber through third countries, namely China, Latvia, Lithuania, to avoid those tariffs. Other countries like the US, the UK and the EU have put in bans and anti-dumping actions to stop Russian timber. But us, as a big trading nation, are very tentative in this space and not putting in place the action. And so extra timber has been rerouted to Australia because, no, it hasn't got other markets. When you consider Russia is the fifth largest, has the fifth largest, a fifth of the world's trees or forests, It's got a big, a lot of

0: product that it needs to find a market for, and so it's being used in our market to undercut our local producers, and we're really concerned about that.
1: So how much Russian timber would we be using in Australia? What percentage of the timber we use would be from Russia, do you think?
0: Well, we estimate that around 100,000 cubic metres, or enough to that could potentially be used in 15,000 homes, is finding its way into our markets. And this is, as I say, a really significant concern, because at the moment the housing market is at the bottom of the cycle. Not many houses are being built, but we're still losing market share because we're being undercut by this rerouted Russian timber in our markets.
1: And I understand there's also environmental concerns about, you know, the way in which they harvest timber in Russia. It's not ideal, you know, so it's not just about the Ukraine war. There's other issues too.
0: There is some concerns about that, but the main thing is, because of it's coming rerouted, it doesn't have the FSC certification or those certifications to ensure the environmental credentials, and so we're not really sure under what circumstances that it is being harvested and what the environmental conditions are.
1: And what sort of impact is it having on Australian forestry products, do you think? Is it really pushing the price down?
0: Yes. Well, if we, like the farmers out there, our guys are facing extra fertiliser costs, extra fuel costs, but we're still having to put our price down. Can you imagine if Australian producers are faced with these extra costs at the time that you send your grain to market at the end of the season was being outcompeted by 25% cheaper grain coming in through from avoiding tariffs to our market. I'm sure our farmers would be upset, and it's really having a dramatic impact on our market.
1: And are they using Australia as a bit of a dumping ground, so they're sending them at a really low price?
0: Yes, about 25% under the market price for timber. We're also started working together with our members to put together an anti-dumping investigation. We believe this, the data says that it's been dumping, but that's a long process to put that in place. It's probably a 12 to 18 month process, and in the meantime our members losing money, having to reduce their shifts, lay off workers, and it's pretty bad.
1: How do we know that it's, you know, when it comes through China, it's not Chinese wood and it's Russian wood? How do we know that?
0: I went to Sydney Build recently, and there was any number of Chinese producers promoting the use of larch in imported product. Now, larch is not grown in China. It's grown up further up north, mostly in Russia, because Latvia and Lithuania and other places usually import direct. So if it's got larch in it, it will definitely not be Chinese timber.
1: Richard Hyatt is the Australian Forest Products Association acting CEO, saying that the government needs to take stronger action, maybe look at those tariffs and also stop that timber coming in from Russia via China. It's 29 minutes to one here on the New South Wales Country Hour. Shortly we'll have a look at the feral pig issue with some discussion about what should happen from independent MP Helen Dalton. That's coming up shortly. And CCTV on the rise as well. That'll be an interesting one, trying to combat theft. Fuel theft is a big thing at the moment. We'll hear more about that shortly. But before we do anything else, get some news headlines now. Adam Storey's there. Good afternoon.
2: Afternoon, Michael. Debate is underway in the federal parliament over the government's reforms to negative gearing and the capital gains tax. And that bill also includes the $250 tax offset for workers and a $1,000 instant tax deduction. Now, they are expected to pass the lower house today before they do head to the Senate, where there could be some argy-bargy. The Liberal opposition tried to amend the bill in the House to remove the negative gearing and CGT changes, but obviously with the numbers, that attempt failed. Meanwhile, the Commonwealth Bank is predicting that house prices will remain flat for the rest of the year due to the government's tax reforms. The chief economist there says that the housing market's in for a weaker period, going to see prices come off, and that the downturn in the housing market's probably going to be a little stronger than was initially anticipated on budget night. The Premier says proposed new driving laws for medicinal cannabis users will free up the court system that treat users as patients and not criminals. Under the proposed reforms being introduced today, drivers who register their cannabis prescription will need to complete an online education course. And if they do face a roadside drug test, if the test detects a reading above 50 nanograms of cannabis, obviously that's how they measure it.
1: A nanogram.
2: A nanogram, yeah. The person will be won't be able to drive for 24 hours. Overseas, the State Department, U.S. State Department has announced that Israel and Lebanon have agreed to a renewed ceasefire. The agreement demands that Iran-backed militant group Hezbollah, which stops its attacks on Israel. There was some exchange of fire overnight with Israeli strikes killing several people in southern Lebanon and Hezbollah firing rockets into northern Israel. And I'll be back at one.
1: And no Thursday funny.
2: Something may happen between now and then with any luck. Yeah.
1: All right, no worries. Well, we'll be listening at one.
2: Yeah,
1: for all the updates, all those updates coming through.
2: It'll be fresh. Yeah. You'll hear it here first. Yeah.
1: Thanks for that, Adam.
2: All right.
1: Adam will be back at 1 o'clock, as we were saying. Let's find out what's happening with the weather details. Afreen Hossain's at the Bureau. Good afternoon.
3: Good afternoon, Michael.
1: So where are we with this rain? It's still coming, or is it the sun's moved out and a new lot's coming through? Is that right?
3: Yeah. So I think the main story this week was mostly the wind rather than
1: right.
3: the rain.
1: Yep. Yep.
3: Yeah. So it's been, quite a windy week, especially around the ranges, because we've had a deep low near Tasmania that's been driving a series of troughs across the state over the last few days. So we do have a severe weather warning current for damaging winds, and that's for the southern and central ranges, and developing about the northern ranges and Illawarra coast from this evening. But those conditions continue into tomorrow and expecting to start easing through the day.
1: Right, and not much rain with it, though, either, just windy.
3: Yeah, so we do have some showers and thunderstorms on the forecast for the central and northern inland areas today, but expecting most of those showers to contract towards the east from tomorrow and a drier weekend as we start to see a high-pressure system drift across the state.
1: Right, so that high-pressure system there for a few days, and then there was talk about another front coming through. What's happening with that? Has there been much changes there?
3: Yeah, so that high-pressure system will move through across the weekend. And then from early to mid next week, we might see another front or a trough cross, which could bring some more rainfall over the next few days, over next week as well.
1: So this is sort of the middle of next week, is it? It's likely to start?
3: Yeah, that's right.
1: And is it coming through? Well, what part of the state will it come through?
3: It's crossing a pretty broad area of the state. So, as it comes through, maybe Tuesday or Wednesday, we could see some rainfall in the 5 to 10 millimetre range across much of the state the system passes through. Yeah.
1: Coming across the west, so Riverina, Central West, and will it head into the New England Northwest as well?
3: Yeah, it's a pretty broad rainfall signal for now. I guess we'll have to wait for the next few days to see how those forecasts shape up.
1: Right, because, you're saying 5 to 10... But it's a fair way out. That could change. Is that what you're saying?
3: Yeah, it's still a week out, so we'll have to wait and see for that.
1: But it doesn't sound like there's a huge, like it's not a big, massive rain band coming through, though, is it?
3: No, not indicating a massive rain band at this point.
1: Like the 5 to 10 and sort of, but general 5 to 10, like nowhere in particular that sort of stands out to get a bit more.
3: Yeah, we're still quite a way out, so it's a bit hard to tell from now.
1: Yeah, maybe it might move up or down or whatever in the meantime, by the sound of things. Yeah, which we certainly do see every now and then this time of year as well. It's pretty hard to predict. Afreen, thanks for that.
3: No worries. Thanks, Michael.
1: It's coming up to 24 minutes past 12 here on the New South Wales Country Hour. Someone's texted in on the Russian timber issue and says that larch, actually, the industry there collapsed in the UK because they found the timber was pretty high in silicon and it was very hard on the tools. So it wasn't good as a mass use timber. You do see larch used on the outsides of buildings in the UK, but not a mass use, just sort of a decorative use of larch seems to be the main use there now, not wholesale use. And someone else is texting in saying the Russian timber industry is now mostly totally controlled by Chinese companies. They provide all the infrastructure and the workers to harvest and process timber, as Russia just doesn't have the manpower left in those regions due to all that forced mobilisation into the Russian military. But the issue there, though, is of course some of that money goes back into Russia, and that's why those sanctions were brought in to stop that happening after the start of the Ukraine war, to punish Russia for that. It's coming up to 22 minutes to one here on the New South Wales Country Hour. Well, feral pigs are troubling farmers right across New South Wales at the moment, and politicians are taking the issue to the city. In fact, Independent MP Helen Dalton posted an image of wild pigs on the steps of the Sydney Opera House, and she's calling on the government to take more action. Nicholas Sicato filed this report.
4: You've got to do everything. You've got to shoot them, you've got to bait them, and you've got to trap them. People are marking 40 and 50% of lambs.
5: That is Bollygall grazier Greg Rogers in the Western Riverina talking about controlling feral pigs on his farm and how many lambs farmers expect to lose to feral pigs. He says while there's work being done by the Western Local Land Services to combat the issue, there are hurdles that need to be overcome.
4: In the Western LLS, we are allowed to use fresh pig-strength meat baits. Now, you've got to buy them, but they are available, and they are very effective, I can assure you. You know, people have found that. If you go around chucking out fresh baits, that the pigs will eat them. Well, you can only get pig-strength meat baits then until February. I mean, we've put out 2,000, right, in the last bit over the last 12 months. You can't get 2,000 fresh baits and store them. You can't freeze them. If you freeze them, they don't work.
5: However, the Western LLS are the only branch with a permit from the federal government regulator for pesticides to use meat baits in New South Wales. Greg says he's found it's one of the most effective ways of getting rid of feral pigs, and the permits need to be extended to other LLS branches.
4: If the government's fair dinkum, a lot of the hurdles have got to be taken away. People have got to be able to get access to the tools, you know, so you can poison them. Shooting them is, you know, cosmetic, because you're not going to get anything like all of them.
5: However, Member for Murray, Helen Dalton, located in the Riverina LLS, says since the gun law reforms earlier this year following the Bondi Beach massacre, she's seeing less recreational shooters out at farms.
6: You know, it's very important that recreational shooters are given a choice with what guns they're using, because to take out a pig, they need a bigger, suppose a more powerful gun. And it's making it just so much more difficult, and people just won't come out. It costs them, and they'll just say, well, you know, I'll go and do something else. We need to encourage our recreational shooters to come out to our properties and to give us a hand.
5: She says it feels like another kick to farmers who are already struggling with the rising costs of diesel and pesticide, amongst other industry concerns.
6: I think the New South Wales government really need to look at the cost of having on landholders and basically on production, the cost of the feral pigs and what they're doing to the budgets of everyone, and perhaps put more resources into controlling feral pig numbers.
5: The Department of Agriculture, Fisheries and Forestry estimate that feral pigs cost Australia's agricultural sector over $156 million each year in agricultural losses and control costs. While the Riverina LLS manager of Biosecurity and Emergency Service, Michael Lane, says he doesn't want to comment on meat baiting, they have found aerial shootings and grain baits are just as effective.
7: We've had a program running where we have been offering landholders free grain and free baits, which has been working really well. I think we've put out over 3,000 kilos of 1080 poison within that program. We issue free grain for people to use for trapping programs, and I think we've issued about 12 tonne of grain in that area for people to trap feral pigs. Next door to that, around the Rankin Springs area, we've held a aerial shoot end of March across 97 holdings, including state, private and public land. And I think we took out over 1,200 pigs in that program alone.
5: While Michael says it's easier to count results from control methods than it is tracking the population of feral pigs, weather seasons can contribute to higher numbers.
7: As you know, over the last 4 to 5 years, we've had some quite good seasons. You know, the pig populations breed well when there's a good season. So the populations, we know where they are, and it's all about how we can keep the lid on those numbers.
5: It comes as local land services.

0: urge farmers to complete a survey assessing the pest's impact on properties.
1: So the feral pig impact survey gives us some great real-time on-ground information. So this is information coming directly from land managers, and what that allows us to do is look at, you know, a moment in time, or and we can look at where pigs are at, if populations are moving, and what the impacts that they're having.
0: Farmers are hoping an updated report on feral pig impacts will lead to further action from the state government.
2: That's Nicola Sicardo with that report. It's coming up to 17 minutes to one. Apparently I got the time wrong, so apologies for that. Whatever I said, I can't even remember. Someone's texted in on the feral issue, saying their property is next to a 4,000-head feedlot. In the last 12 months, 391 pigs and 48 foxes were trapped or thermal shot. The numbers have reduced, but the fight will never stop. This has cost $12,000 per year just for this particular farmer. The government's $3 million is peanuts. This person's saying biological control is the only way we'll ever get on top of these sorts of numbers that we're seeing. It's 16 minutes to one.
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5: Hello, I'm Andy Park. Join me for The World Today as Australia faces proposed 12.5% US tariffs over a forced labour crackdown. New data shows the state with the most claims related to car crime than anywhere else in the country. The US House passes a measure to halt the war in Iran in a rare rebuke of Trump. And at 18, meet the youngest ever Australian to reach the top of Mount Everest. Those stories and more. Join me for The World Today.
2: Well, to the cutting horse industry now, where a famous stallion died in the United States earlier this week, leaving behind a legacy across multiple continents. Quarter horse T.R. Jewel Ray belonged to the SDP Buffalo Ranch in Texas, where he passed away at the age of 27 years. His genetics have been shipped to Australia, Brazil, Europe, Asia and Africa. He's credited with changing the athleticism of cutting horses and his progeny earning more than $5 million. Lara Webster sat down with Tamworth's Vince Bonello, a representative of the SDP Buffalo Ranch, and started by asking what he thought when he first saw T.R. Jewel Ray.
6: Well, if you see the videos on TV, T.R. Jewel Ray Super Stakes 2003 or 4. Yeah, he was in the final of the Super Stakes there, and he just got this cow set up in the middle and just went down on his knees and crawled around on his knees for a split second, and it was just a spectacular look. I mean, this horse was a cow pony. Yeah.
7: And I saw, you know, through social media, the family and Shane Plummer had written a lovely post and a beautiful tribute on his website as well. Yeah. And he had said in that this horse changed his life and that of his family.
6: Mm.
7: How so? How did he have such an impact?
6: The family had been in thoroughbred horses previously in a big way, and they'd also been into Western Pleasure horses and Western Performance horses. And they happened to be flying between point A and point B somewhere in the States, and whoever they were flying with wanted to drop down and visit this ranch. He was supposed to be riding a horse, which was a cutting horse. And that was when they saw cutters for the first time, and that was when they decided to get into that industry. And they'd already bought, I think, a couple of stallions early in the piece, and then this T.R. Jewel Ray appeared, and they thought, that's what we want. And they went after him and got him. The fella that owned him, T.R. Rollins, which is where he gets the T.R., he'd bred him and he'd started him, and then he put him through the futurity, and it was in his Derby year that the Plumbers had bought him, and they'd been approaching the guy to try and get a hold of the horse. I don't know where the $1 million came from, but they finished up, they paid $1.10 million for him, and from then on they could say they paid more than $1 million for the horse. But yeah, he

he was well bred, certainly well performed. He is a beautiful horse. I've seen the horse several times, and he is a magnificent looking horse. You could put him in any Western discipline, and they'd perform. You know, he's had horses roping, cutting, camp drafting, reining. He's got a super stallion, a son.

0: Yeah, who happens to be a full brother to the mayor that won the futurity out of his first, second crop here in Tamworth.
1: And the progeny, I know that, you know, T.R. Douray was retired earlier and then went on to his breeding career, but his progeny have won, I think it's more than $5 million between them.
0: Yeah.
1: I suppose that speaks to what he also probably would have done in his own career if he had continued on.
0: Oh, yeah. Yeah, they retired him sound in his five-year-old year, and he'd won $353,000 by then. And they thought he'd done enough, and he had a big enough reputation. And they stood him down to breed him. And yeah, genetically he's gone on. Like, he had five finalists in his first foal crop at the NCHA Futurity. He had five here too. The horse won it, but that was in his second year. And his progeny have gone on and won aged events from Staffel Bits to 5-6 year old challenges and open classes.
1: What do you think, Vince, his impact then has been on you and on the Australian cutting horse industry?
0: Part of the impact is the fact that he was one of the real early stallions that was available to the major public rather than people importing horses for their own purposes or semen for their own purposes. He's been a great horse, and the Douray's, his sire in particular, and you know, siblings to TR, they've really changed the way cutting horses work. They're super athletic. They'll bring the house down when they open up and really perform.
2: That's Tamworth's Vince Spinello, a representative of the SDP Buffalo Ranch, reflecting on the famous stallion T.R. Douray's legacy with Lara Webster, died in the US earlier this week. It's 10 minutes to one.
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2: Well, security companies say they're experiencing a rise in demand for CCTV cameras to protect farm fuel supplies. One South Australian business says it's had a 300% increase in call-outs to install CCTV on agricultural properties since the war in the Middle East broke out, pushing up diesel prices and, of course, squeezing supply. Dale Farley is a farmer in the Murray Mallee of South Australia and has installed more than 20 CCTV cameras across his family's three properties in response to opportunistic thieves.
4: So we've installed two more on our main property, and then where I live, there's six or seven cameras there. Where my sister lives, there's six or seven cameras there. And then we've recently just bought a property in the hills, and the first thing we did within 3 weeks was put up CCTV, because that property, someone lives in the house and rents the house, but we're not there. There's a shed and a workshop, and so we can monitor that property, who comes and goes and what's going on, and we don't have to be there. And you can then set those cameras to detect vehicles, people, so you can get alerts. So bang, the second someone's in there, we know they're there.
5: Yeah. Have you heard from other farmers around the region, just in general, like that they're installing CCTV, or they've been concerned about theft since fuel prices went up so much?
4: Yeah, well, my cousin, he farms at Coatville, he's got CCTV, so he got the same bloke that did ours. He went and did his, which is, you know, word of mouth. So once people know that you've got them, and then, oh, well, how are you getting on with them? They want to see them and ask you who did them, and definitely people, there is more interest in CCTV, because it's something so simple that you can do to protect your asset. And in this day and age, fuel, fertilizer, machinery, everything is just through the roof, so you want to protect your asset the best you can. And I think definitely with fuel prices going up, it's just a heightened risk. It's not only fuel, but yes, fuel, but fuel's probably an easy one to steal, so definitely there's a heightened risk with fuel.
5: You sort of touched on word of mouth there. We were talking a bit earlier about word of mouth. Since you've installed the CCTV cameras, have you noticed, you know, you said you didn't have any exact confirmation of anyone stealing anything, but noticed that there's been less people maybe trying to, or, yeah.
4: Yeah, well, I think in the past we've had the odd, like I said,

0: You can come in through the back of the farm here and people don't know that you've come in. So they come in the front and I can come in the back and they don't know you're here. And you come in and on the odd occasion I've had people in here and go, well, what are you doing here? Oh, I come to see your dad. And I'm like, well, dad's not up in this shed. What are you doing up here? And so I think since we've installed the CCTV, a lot of that has stopped. There's not people, not snooping, but sort of prowling around or looking at stuff or places they probably shouldn't be. They sort of come in, wait where they're meant to wait, and you don't have those instances of people sort of wandering around.
1: Do you reckon word of mouth within the community sort of helped with that in terms of people knowing, you know, just around the place that you do have those cameras in place now?
0: I think it does to a certain extent. Like, we're in a really good community here, which is very trustworthy, and everybody watches out for everybody else. And you know, if there is someone suspicious, like, you know, we drive the roads every day and you talk to neighbours, they're, oh, did that? Who's that bloke? I've never seen that car before. So it's not so much our neighbours, but I think it does help because word does spread through the towns. And you know, I don't like to call them bottom feeders, but they are. The bottom feeders who are the petty crooks that want to come and smash and grab or steal something easy to steal, they hear word of mouth, they hear people talking in the street. So it definitely 100% has to help word of mouth, because if they know that we've got cameras and I've got alarms and all this jazz, well, you know, then why would they want to come in here and try and steal something? Because it's a higher risk as to going somewhere else.
2: So it's South Australian farmer Dale Farley speaking there to Jackson Byrne. The South Australian police say there has been a notable increase in fuel thefts, but they are concerned that incidents may be going unreported. They're encouraging rural landholders to implement CCTV and other security measures. And you can read more about this story online at abc.net.au/rural. Or you can send us a text and let us know. Maybe you've been seen some people prowling around trying to steal fuel supplies, or maybe you've had some fuel stolen. You can send us a text. 0467 922 684 is the number to text the Country Hour. 5 minutes to one, time for the market information. First up, let's go to Wagga Sheep and Lambs.
3: Good afternoon. As supplies continue to dwindle, it was another dearer sale at Wagga, with prices across the board rising $5 to $15. Quality was again very good across a yarding of 24,000 lambs and 5,600 sheep. Most export buyers are at the rail, along with the usual domestic processors. Feedlot competition was also very strong. Trade lambs, 21 to 24 kilo, 280 to 330. Heavy trade, 310 to 345. Heavy lambs, 26 to 30 kilo, 320 to 370. Over 30 kilos, 365 to 450. Heavy merinos topped out at 355. Trade merinos, 230 to 295. Lambs to feed on, 245 to 300. Trade sheep, the better types, 188 to 240. Heavy ewes, 235 to 355. With a lot of sheep selling above the 900 cent a kilogram carcass weight mark. I'm Leanne Dax for MLA.
2: Let's go to Dubbo Cattle now.
4: Good afternoon. Numbers lifted for a draw of 2,717. The quality was mixed. There were good numbers of weaners and lines of feeder cattle. Trade cattle off grain and crop were in reasonable numbers, and there were good line-up of prime grown steers and heifers, but the cow run was plainer, and there were a fair few plain light 2 and 4 2s through the yarding. The market trend was stronger on the feeders and trade cattle. Cows were firm. Weaner steers ranged from 550 to 650. The heifers made to 512. Light restocking steers reached 566 cents. Feeder steers 480 to 546, and feeder heifers 468 to 538, up 10 cents. Heavy trade steers range from 480 to 500 cents. Grown steers and bullocks, 486 to 496. Heavy grown heifers, 418 to 478. Restocking cows sold to 404 cents. The heavy cows were firm, 376 to 424. The leaner two scores to process, 362 to 390.
2: And Graham Richard with that report. Let's go to Yass Cattle now.
5: Good afternoon. Numbers increased by 160 for a total yarding of 1,090 mixed quality cattle. Young cattle returning the paddock were well supplied, including some well-bred lines and also some plainer types. There were some good runs of feeder steers, along with a few good lines of yearling heifers suiting the restockers. Prime cattle were limited, and there was 350 cows. All the regular buyers were operating, selling to a variable market. Yearlings to process firm, 456 to 500 feet of steel.

0: Is a few cents better, 466 to 549. Heifers to feed, price unchanged, 456 to 500. Wieners were up 20 cents dearer. One pen of lightweight steers reached 652. The other pen sold from 385 to 590. The heifers 300 to 521. There was not enough grown steers to quote. Heavy heifers 420 to 460. Cows to process back 15 on last week's high prices. Three scores, 356 to 400. Heavy prime cows 388 to 430. Restocker cows 10 better, 330 to 387. Heavy bulls to process topped the 396 cents per kilo. This is David Kent at Yass for MLA.
1: Let's go to Armidale cattle now.
2: 680 cattle were scanned in Armidale, on par with last week as sales begin to run fortnightly from now through the winter months. It was a plain condition yarding with few pens of prime cattle on offer. All major buyers were present for a mostly stronger market. Prime grown cattle to the processor ranged from 320 to 460 cents a kilogram. Yearling steers to feed were 40 cents dearer, more in places. They made from 500 to 554 cents, while the heifers made from 370 to 490 cents a kilogram. Light cattle to the restocker were the big movers. Light steers were 80 cents dearer. They made from 560 to 610 cents a kilogram. The heifers were close to a dollar dearer. They ranged from 534 to 548 cents a kilogram. Cows were cheaper on quality, with most cows offered presenting in store condition. Two and three score cows to the processor made from 280 to 352 cents. Prime heavy cows made from 370 to 400 cents a kilogram. Cows going back to the paddock made from 306 to 374 cents. The best bulls got to 380 cents a kilo. This is Hamish Hosegood in Armidale for MLA.
1: And that's the market information for today. Lou's texted in saying CCTV cameras are fine.

have them near access points, have some fake antennas attached. Also, signs in appropriate places are good that say surveillance and cameras are being used. Maybe flash units at night so the thieves think that they have been photographed. Sounds like some good ideas there from Lou. You're listening to The Country Hour. We're heading up to news time.

0: We're talking nicknames. Next is Steve. What do you got, Steve?
1: Yeah, well, I've got a couple of blokes I used to work with. One, his nickname was Vickies, and I couldn't figure out why. And then a trig one day, he was a redhead, so he had a ginger nut. So it was obviously a Vicky.
0: Right, right. All right, thank you very much. Matt Aston.

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2: Join in the conversation.
0: If you're anything like me, when you travel, you need time to find your feet in a new city, a new country, settle in, get the lay of the land. It's the total opposite experience for the six filmmakers taking part in the new series of Race Around the World. Now, I say it's a new series. It has been a couple of decades since the last time we saw Race Around the World on TV, but that all changes. Sunday, 7:30, you'll see the first episode of the new

0: want to say Beatrice. It's one of the no longer prince's
1: children. Oh, it's one of Andrew's children.
0: So it's either
2: Beatrice. Hang on. Born on this day in 2021. 2021. So only 5 years ago.
0: Oh.
1: She's

woke, as in using your language, even though it's African American, but using woke as a criticism simply because, so for example, I'll go back to my old version, political correctness. I once said to someone, I don't think there's any such thing. I think there is a thing called being courteous and polite. I think that's all we're talking about. And I think woke is exactly the same. It's a lazy way of diminishing

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2: And on Nightlife tonight, Phil Clark will be with you, of course, and he's here right now. G'day, Phil.
3: Hello, Renee. How are you?
2: Oh, where are you?
4: Can you find me? Hello. Am I there somewhere?
2: Hello.
4: Hello, Renee.

0: ABC News with Andrew Kaloupas. Israel says a renewed ceasefire agreement with the Lebanese government is unprecedented, hailing the US brokered talks. In talks not involving Hezbollah, the Lebanese and Israeli governments agreed to renew their nominal ceasefire if the Iran-backed group stopped its attacks. The Israeli military says sirens have sounded in northern Israel, and four Lebanese have been killed by Israeli strikes in the hours since. Israeli government spokesperson Shosh Bedrosian says the talks are designed to keep Hezbollah out of the equation.
1: Negotiations are actively ongoing with the goal of advancing a durable ceasefire and creating the conditions for greater stability and security for both of our nations.
0: The head of Hezbollah, Naim Qassem, has rejected the latest ceasefire agreement between Israel and Lebanon. In a statement read on Lebanese television, Naim Qassem has demanded Israeli troops end their invasion of Lebanon and withdraw.
2: The ceasefire must be comprehensive. There's no division between the south and the rest of Lebanon, and no freedom for the Israeli enemy to kill in Lebanon. As long as the occupation exists, the resistance will continue.
0: Donald Trump has reacted angrily to a U.S. House of Representatives vote that rebukes him over the war in Iran, a move he's labelled unpatriotic. Four Republicans sided with the Democrats to pass the resolution. The BBC's Gary O'Donoghue reports from Washington.
3: Donald Trump described the four Republicans who supported the vote as grandstanders and said they should be ashamed of themselves. Last month, he was equally angered by a group of Republicans who backed a similar vote in the Senate. Neither motion is likely to go anywhere, as the president can

0: Has overcome a sluggish start to beat South Sydney 28-14 to open round 14 of the NRL at Brookvale Oval. Souths scored first but then gave away 10 penalties as Manly ran in 5 tries. The Seagulls' Luke Brooks has told ABC Sport that it was good that they were able to turn the game around.
1: It was probably a slow start. They scored first and then we had a man in the bin and we defended our line and then we ended up scoring, so that was massive for our confidence. And then after that we were just able to put the ball in the corner and you just go after the way we wanted to play.
0: To the weather, isolated showers along the ranges and adjacent slopes and the far southeast clearing through the day. The chance of a thunderstorm along the coastal fringe. Sydney's weather, a partly cloudy day with the slight chance of an early shower and a top of 20 degrees, and there's a warning for dangerous surf conditions. Right now it's 12 degrees on the coast and 10 in Penrith.
2: Good morning. Welcome to AM. I'm Melissa Clark in Canberra, coming to you from Ngunnawal country and acknowledging other custodians. Hezbollah has rejected the renewed ceasefire deal announced by the United States, Israel and Lebanese governments, insisting it would amount to a surrender to Israel. The fighting in Lebanon is of keen interest to the government in Iran, which is continuing to make an end to the fighting there a condition for a deal with the US to end the broader Middle East war. Middle East correspondent Matthew Doran is in Jerusalem. Matt, what is the rationale behind Hezbollah's decision here?
3: Well, Hezbollah, we do need to remember, is not actually part of these negotiations between the US, the Israeli government and the Lebanese government. So they're already on the outer, if you will. But Hezbollah is saying that no country should be able to force another country's citizens to lay down its weapons. And they're effectively saying that the way this deal has been crafted, it's not with the entire backing of the Lebanese population. And on that, it is tantamount to a surrender by these resistance groups in favour of what Israel is demanding here. So it's not an entirely surprising position that we've heard from Hezbollah there, but it certainly does put a spanner in the works when it comes to looking at an ongoing peace deal in Lebanon, because the way that this ceasefire was crafted, it was reliant on Hezbollah stopping its attacks against Israel for this to get over the line. And it sort of followed a very similar rationale or a very similar wording to previous deals we've seen in this place, putting a lot of the pressure on Hezbollah to withdraw from parts of southern Lebanon, putting a lot of emphasis on the Lebanese government moving into those areas and helping to enforce the disarmament of Hezbollah. But certainly Naim Qassem, the leader of the militant group, is saying that that is not going to happen and that his government isn't going to be dictated to by other countries.
2: So where does this leave circumstances on the ground where most of the fighting is taking place in southern Lebanon?
3: Well, for another day, we have seen further strikes by Israel as they continue to attack claimed Hezbollah targets. In return, we have seen Hezbollah launch a series of retaliatory attacks with rockets and drones at not only Israeli soldiers operating in southern Lebanon, but also against some of the Israeli communities which hug the Lebanon-Israel border there. There was also an incident earlier today. In fact, it was early in the morning, just after this ceasefire was announced, where a UN peacekeeper was killed by mortar fire in southern Lebanon. Israel is pointing the finger of blame at Hezbollah for that, saying that it was the one who launched those strikes, which has killed this one peacekeeper and injured two others. And they're again reiterating this position that it's Hezbollah who are the aggressors here. Hezbollah says it will continue attacking for as long as Israel launches strikes in that part of the world and continues to occupy territory.
2: Matthew Doran in Jerusalem there. Back home, the federal government is hopeful of avoiding a lengthy Senate inquiry on its proposed tax reforms as it continues talks with the Greens. There's a two-day Senate inquiry next week, but the minor party is also being courted by the coalition to delay the process. Here's political reporter Sarah Temevska.
4: Order. The result of the division is ayes 94, noes 48.
5: With a 94-seat majority, passing tax laws through the lower house was the easy part for the government.
4: Order.
5: The coalition is vowing to block the legislation in the Senate, making the Greens an offer.
6: The Liberals have effectively said that they'd be open to a longer inquiry on the National Disability Insurance Scheme cuts if they get a longer inquiry into the tax package. That's basically the proposition.
5: That's Green Senator Nick McKim, whose party wants Labor to go further. As it stands, the current legislation would grandfather existing arrangements, then limit negative gearing and the capital gains tax discount to new builds only. It'd also replace the 50% CGT discount on assets with a minimum 30% tax on real gains and impose a 30% tax on distributions from family trusts. Labor says talks with the Greens are ongoing and constructive, but from the Greens' perspective, Nick McKim's giving no guarantees.
6: Tax changes are complicated and we need to make sure that we come to grips with the technical detail, whether or not there are unintended consequences, and that's what this current Senate inquiry is about.
5: Tax reform in Australia is notoriously difficult to implement and explain. Just take then Liberal leader John Hewson's effort to explain the proposed goods and services tax in 1993 when asked how it would affect the price of cake.
7: If it was one with a sales tax today, it would attract the GST, and then the difference would be the difference between the two taxes, whatever the sales tax rate is on birthday cakes, how it's decorated, because there'll be sales tax perhaps on some of the decorations as well.
5: John Howard killed that policy in opposition in 1995.
8: Never ever. Never ever, it's dead.
5: Only to break that promise 2 years later. He took it to the 1998 election and won. Economist Stephen Smith says those reforms were far larger than what's being proposed now.
9: You know, that was more wholesale reform where, you know, a new element of the tax system was introduced, and in its place, other existing taxes were lowered very significantly, including personal income tax. What the government hasn't done, the way that previous governments who have instituted tax reform have, is to try to hand back the gains in terms of additional revenue through tax cuts.
5: Professor of Tax Law at Melbourne University, Miranda Stewart, says the key is implementation.
10: You know, when you transition from one system to another, those who are in the existing system obviously have legitimate expectations about, you know, they made their choices, they chose their investments. I don't think any individual can expect that the law will never change, but that's one of the things that adds complexity and perhaps makes it more politically challenging as well.
5: The Senate inquiry begins next week.
0: Sarah Tomevska there. Now, it's a long way from the Riverina in southern New South Wales to northeast of Africa. But after learning about the conditions that people face in war-torn Sudan, an unlikely pair of mates from Leeton has teamed up to see if they might help. Kath Sullivan has this report.
11: It started with mung beans.
12: We drive past this block and I'm like, that looks familiar, but let me ask, let me not be presumptuous.
11: When Ken Darshi thought he recognised the crop as the delicacy he'd grown up eating in Kenya, he simply had to ask.
12: He says mung beans and I'm like, I was sent to the right spot.
11: The spot was Leeton in the New South Wales Riverina. And for Ken, who works on social cohesion policy, and the farmer, Rob Houghton, it was the beginning of an unexpected friendship.
13: There wouldn't be too many combinations like it.
11: Rob Houghton says the pair now catch up at the farm most weeks. Rob cooks, Ken cleans.
14: We bring different things to the table, but ultimately our core values are the same, and that's all that matters.
12: That's it.
11: Over one such meal last year, a plan was struck. What if the wheat, plentiful in the region, could be sent to those less fortunate?
12: And Rob just says, then let's do it. Let's get food to Sudan. I'm like, you're crazy. We can't just get up from a coffee and ship food to Sudan. It doesn't work like that.
11: But that's exactly what this duo plans to do.
12: Grain of Hope is the name of both the organisation and the campaign, and the idea is to respond to the global hunger crisis.
11: Working with a small committee, they plan to ship 100 tonnes of wheat, grown by Rob and some of his neighbours, to Sudan, where the World Food Programme estimates 19 million people face acute food insecurity.
15: We're producing so much volume of good quality food, and there are still people starving. I've never been able to get that.
11: The wheat itself represents about 10% of the total cost. Through registered charity Myriad Australia, Grain of Hope aims to raise another $130,000 to see the shipment through. Ken Darshi says Grain of Hope is simply about responding to a crisis with humanity.
12: To whom much is given, much is required.
8: What do you mean by that?
12: I mean that you have to consider your place of opportunity and privilege. You don't apologize for those. They're purely circumstantial. But what do you do with them? Once you've identified your place of opportunity and privilege, what do you do with that? That's it.
2: Ken Darshi from Grain of Hope, ending that lovely report by Kath Sullivan. You can see more on that story on Landline on ABC TV and iView from 12:30 on the Sunday. And that's early AM for today. Just briefly checking the oil price. Brent crude is trading at $95.34 US a barrel. I'm Melissa Clark. The time now, it's 6:15.
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17: Good morning and happy Friday. Emily Middleton with you here with The Rural Report. We're broadcasting across the Central West, Western Plains, Southeast and the Riverina. Now, before we get into the show this morning, there's been some breaking news come through. 100,000 live exotic cockroaches were seized this week from a commercial breeder in Bathurst, New South Wales. This is the largest seizure of illegal exotic invertebrates in Australia, with an estimated value of up to $200,000. The seizure included Jubea cockroaches and Madagascar hissing cockroaches. As exotic cockroaches have not been subject to an environmental risk assessment, their presence in Australia may spread disease and harm native wildlife and agriculture. These species cannot be legally imported into Australia, and they cannot be legally kept, bred, or sold, no matter how they were obtained. New South Wales Department of Primary Industries and Regional Development's Biosecurity Collections are managing the euthanasia and disposal of the seized cockroaches. Now, moving on, let's be honest. While you might grow the stuff, how many woolen items do you actually have in your wardrobe? We know wool is traditionally consumed in colder northern hemisphere climates and associated with higher-end, higher-priced fashion. But this winter, scrolling through social media, it seems wool's having something of a fashion moment closer to home, with everyone from wellness advocates to bargain-hunting influencers showcasing their latest merino finds from affordable retail chains. Cara Jeffrey asked Riverina wool broker Marty Moses whether wool is in vogue with Australian consumers and whether shoppers are increasingly choosing natural fibres over synthetics.
18: I think there's some major changes happening around the world, and one of it is the eco-credentials of wool and sheep and ruminants, because we've always been accused of, the methane-breathing dragons causing, 20-odd times more damage than CO2 to the atmosphere. And all of a sudden, this new bit of work done in 2025 by Paul Swan and others to its biogenic carbon, which actually reverses those assumptions and has been accepted at IWTO. It's been ratified by standards in the Northern Hemisphere. So it's starting to gain momentum, and I suspect that people are getting that information out. We haven't heard a lot about it in this country, but I think it's about to, with IWTO, we're on the doorstep of that conference. I think it'll feature there, and it's a real positive story for our fibre and for sheep and cattle and cotton and a lot of other ruminants in amongst the, that ruminant group. So it's a game breaker if we can get governments to change their attitudes about ruminants and what damage they're doing, perceived damage they're doing to the environment. It's apparently not true, and it never made sense to me where they were pushing plastics or man-made fibres, polyester, in front of natural fibre as a sustainable, viable alternate when it's, you know, microplastics are the, you know, one of the worst things that's happened to the planet in my time.
19: This wellness movement that seems to be all throughout social media and society and the next generation could be a good thing for wool growers.
18: Absolutely. Wool growers need to be very, very conscious of everything that happens around them. And, of course, you know, there's always someone trying to pull us down. So there's lots of things happening in the background around the advocacy about how we treat our animals and how we extend that in certified integrity schemes. We've got, you know, some really good Australian systems that allow people that treat their sheep differently as far as breach modification goes, but still be able to certify everything else they do on the farm, and that's a real burn. And, you know, we have a lot of inquiry for certified wool overseas now in our markets, and volume becomes the issue. So, you know, we ourselves are trying to encourage people to pick the right mechanism to tell their own story, and there's, you know, every enterprise is slightly different. So I think that's the next thing, is getting uptake in those certification schemes and getting people on board and providing the volume. You know, we have the highest standard of wool in the world. We've got the best systems of classing. We've got audits. We've got, you know, full traceability with EIDs in packs now. We've got the Wool Traceability Hub now hosted with AWTA, so we can, you know, treat biosecurity with a lot more precision. That's just such a really good story about the traceability, sustainability, and about the Australian product. You know, we are unique around the world, even though we do have competitors in, you know, other hemispheres and other countries. We still set the standard, and we still have the largest volume of apparel wool in the world. So I think that that's becoming more apparent, and the partnership between China and Australia is strengthening, which is great, but we're still relying heavily on the Europeans for that top end. India's been a major competitor in the market as well, and other countries, they all make some of the whole, and competition's good. So, you know, I think we're in a really good position.
17: That was Riverina wool broker Marty Moses from Temora. And we'll keep an eye on the wool market next week to see if the Australian Wool Exchange Eastern Market Indicator will reach 2,000 cents a kilogram. Just 36 cents to go. To the weather now. It's cloudy across the broadcast district today. Slight chance of a shower on the southwest slopes and medium chance in the west. Top temperatures, Orange 7 degrees, Goulburn and Young 12, Dubbo, Mudgee and Parks 13, Griffith and Wagga Wagga 14, Tumut 15 and Bourke 17 degrees.
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17: A new report has declared Australian agriculture has desperately underprepared for a shortage of honeybee pollination due to the spread of the bee-killing parasite varroa mite. The Pollination Security Status Report 2026, being launched this week by a charity organisation, the Wean Bee Foundation, says under the most likely scenario examining the spread of varroa, Australia is likely to be short nearly 300,000 beehives it needs to pollinate food crops. CEO Fiona Chambers says that will have a major impact on food production and the Australian environment.
21: Well, this report is a first of its kind, not just for Australia, but anywhere in the world, because it brings together the most current available evidence, and it brings together, it looks at pollination security, not just from the lens of agriculture, but also across pollination security for the environment, you know, for biodiversity, for ecosystem health. So it really brings together all of that. And that's so critical, because we cannot have healthy agriculture without having healthy ecosystem.
22: When you look at the numbers, it's quite stark. What's it telling you?
21: Look, the numbers are very stark. What it's telling us is if we follow the US example, which we believe is likely, then we're going to be looking at a shortage of managed honeybee hives to the order of about 290,000 hives. Now, that's for the eastern region, but similar scenarios. We're looking at shortages for every state of Australia under the US example.
22: That's extraordinary. We're talking hives here, not individual bees. 290,000 short seems huge, and the impact then on, as you say, agriculture and the environment could be massive.
21: It is massive. And, you know, the honeybees are particularly important for agriculture. But one of the hidden findings was just how much heavy lifting our feral honeybees are currently doing for agriculture. We've got many industries that really don't understand their reliance on the feral honeybees. And with varroa mite coming into the country, we are going to lose all of those feral honeybees. So they're no longer going to be providing free pollination services to many industries that currently don't understand just how reliant they are on those feral bees.
22: What industries stand to lose the most? Have you looked at that?
21: We have. So the report really goes through industry by industry. It goes through by region and sector. Almonds are one of the big players. But look, it's across cherries. It's across stone fruit. It's across avocados, apples. You know, it's very broad, the reach of this.
22: Without pollination, without some of this free pollination that's been going on, what happens to some of our key agricultural crops?
21: We have already got examples where we're seeing areas in sectors in areas where they've got losses. You know, apples in Bilpin are a good example where there was a heavy reliance on feral honeybees. Those feral honeybees have gone and they're really rethinking what they do to secure their pollination. If we're going to find industries that suddenly realise this, want to bring in managed hives, but we're dealing with a contracting industry because of a range of forces impacting on them, and the honeybees are just not going to be there for when people want them, the managed hives.
17: Fiona Chambers, CEO of the Wean Bee Foundation, speaking to Warwick Long.
1: Varroa mites have decimated many hives in New South Wales. The chemicals used to kill the mites are no longer so effective. What's the future for the bees? To find out, listen to Country Breakfast on ABC Radio National at 6 a.m.
17: And you're listening to The Rural Report. I'm Emily Middleton. It's 26 past six. The first loads of semen have been exported from Australia to China in 5 years as a lucrative market has reopened for the Australian genetics industry. With the market reopening, China will almost immediately become the biggest market for Australian bull semen exports, which breeders around the world use to improve the types of animals they have in their herd. Bruce Ronalds, Business Operations Manager for ABS Australia, says China is buying a mix of beef and dairy cattle genetics and the first products have already arrived.
3: The first shipment that left around Easter time was 10,000 units and that was all Wagyu semen, and just last week we had our second shipment of 14,000 units leave and go in country. So certainly excited, working on some current orders of some Jersey semen from some local Jersey breeders here as well, high on the BPI index, going over to China as well. So, yeah, we're pretty wrapped, pretty excited. This is all opened up again, and certainly happy with, the way China is wanting our Australian genetics.
22: Can you give us some insight into what's happened, given no semen was going to China from Australia for 5 years or so? What's changed to open this up for you?
3: Yeah, so, I mean, we've, for some time now, I mean, before it actually closed up in 2021, we were actually shipping semen to China, probably not to the extent as what we are today, but certainly we've continued to have interest over the time when things have shut down. The real issue has been that we haven't had a qualified centre in Australia that has been able to produce and been qualified for China production.
22: So that's like the abattoir issue in Australia. If it's not accredited by China, you're not allowed to export to China. Is that right?
3: Yeah, correct. So it has to be the Chinese have to come out and do their inspections and accredit a production facility. So back in October, Total Livestock Genetics in Camperdown in Western Victoria became accredited. That's where we house and collect all our bulls, which we export globally. They became accredited and we started production as of that accreditation day. We do have some withholding periods before the semen can actually leave, and hence that's why it took till April to get the first shipment away.
22: It must be exciting to get to this point where you're actually making shipments.
3: Yeah, it is, and it's a credit to Australian breeders of both beef and dairy. As I said, the demand for product from Australia, Australian genetics, whether it's Jerseys, high on the BPI index, or whether it's high on production or fertility. We have farmers over there wanting to use that genetics. And of course, we've got some of the best Wagyu bulls and Angus bulls available around the world.
22: It's data. The bulls that you're acquiring has to show in the numbers that they are better than other bulls that people can buy. And if you acquire something where the numbers look really good, that's what makes someone in China go, "Hey, I want to buy that from Australia." Is that right?
3: Yeah, certainly. And whether it's high on the Wagyu index, being the top 1 or 2%, the top 5-10% in the Jersey on BPI, whether it's they have a criteria, particularly in the Holstein space, of a high TPI ranking as well, whether it fits any of those criteria, certainly they're getting the best genetics over there.
17: Bruce Ronalds from genetics company ABS Australia speaking to Warwick Long. And that's a Rural Report for today. For more rural news, tune into the Country Hour at midday. Thanks for your company. Have a safe and happy weekend. It's 6:30.

0: Good morning, Lisa Markham with ABC News. Police operations were launched today targeting speeding and dangerous driving, marking the King's Birthday long weekend and the beginning of the snow season. Adrian Reardon reports.
1: From today, Highway Patrol officers will be deployed across the state as part of a road safety campaign over the King's Birthday long weekend. Double demerits will be in place until the operation concludes on Monday night. Meanwhile, Operation Snowsafe will launch today, targeting dangerous driving across the New South Wales snowy mountains for the duration of the ski season through to October. Perisher and Thredbo ski resorts are expected to open on Saturday, while Charlotte Pass and Selwyn snow resorts will open in 2 weeks' time on June 20.
0: A South Coast man is expected to face court today, accused of possessing child abuse material. Toby Hemmings has the details.
2: In April, officers from the South Coast Police began investigating the alleged uploading of child abuse material by a man in Batemans Bay. Yesterday morning, detectives searched a home in Catalina, where they allegedly located and seized electronic devices. A 44-year-old man was arrested at the scene and charged with possessing child abuse material, along with possessing an unauthorised pistol and a prohibited drug. He was refused bail and will appear before bail court today.
0: Police are investigating the cause of a crash on the Princes Highway at Bodalla earlier this week. Emergency services were called to a single-vehicle crash around 9:30 on Wednesday morning. The 17-year-old female driver was treated by paramedics before being taken to Maria Hospital in a stable condition. A Southeast nurse says minimum and enforceable shift-by-shift nurse-to-patient ratios should be implemented across New South Wales as soon as possible. For the first time, public hospital wards will see minimum staffing levels of one nurse to four patients during the day and one to seven overnight as part of the agreed safe staffing levels policy. However, the Nurses and Midwives Association delegate for the Southeast Regional Hospital, Diane Lang, says rural areas should be part of that initial rollout. She says staffing is still a chronic issue, with 14 to 18 hour shifts a regular occurrence.
3: I think it would be nice if they did the rollout differently. Instead of doing the big metropolitan hospitals, let's work on the smaller regional hospitals first, because we're still trying to recruit all the time and getting people to come to a regional area is still an issue. However, if you had better working conditions, it might just be that one little bit that helps us get more people here.
0: A far south coast pharmacist has welcomed the expansion of a flu vaccination program that gives more school-aged children access to a free nasal spray. Children aged between 2 and 17 can now receive the nasal influenza spray vaccine free of charge through local GPs and pharmacies. Previously, the vaccine was free for children aged 2 to 4. Browley pharmacist Kerry Lloyd says the expanded eligibility will help reduce cost barriers for families.
4: For school kids, that's just, you know, one extra expense. And if that's a slight hesitation for anyone, especially if there's slightly lower socioeconomic areas, that's going to be a massive benefit for sure.
0: This weekend will be the last chance for recreational anglers to fish for trout in streams and rivers before a four-month closure comes into effect on Tuesday. Anglers will still be allowed to fish at designated trout dams across the state, including Lake Jindabyne and Yucumbean Jam. Jim Harnwell from the Department of Primary Industries says the annual closure protects trout populations as they move upstream and breed.
5: It just provides the opportunity for fish to spawn and reproduce and then hopefully contribute to the fishery. So it's that closure over the winter period when it's trout breeding season.
0: A sculpture depicting a large marlin has won this sculpture for Clyde Equipment.

0: Inquisitive Award. The piece titled The Grander will now be permanently installed along the Batemans Bay Sculpture Walk. Sculptor Anthony Neilpa will receive $50,000. The award is part of the nine-day festival, which runs until Sunday. Festival Director David McLaughlin says the winning piece saw many hours of dedication from the artist.
1: It's over 2,000, nearly 2,500 hours of construction of that, because it's all TIG welded. It's just so time consuming. So it took him a year and a half to build it.
0: Turning now to today's weather. A partly cloudy and mostly dry day across the region, with a shower or two in the Bombala area. A top of 16 expected today in Bega, 19 in Batemans Bay, 10 in Cooma, and tops between 1 and 3 about the Alpine Ranges. ABC News.
2: On ABC Southeast, this is Eddie Williams.
3: Friday the 5th of June, it cops its fair share of criticism, but Snowy 2.0 will eventually carry more than a fair share of Australia's energy needs. Snowy Hydro's released an independent report which they say shows just how critical this project will be in keeping the lights on and keeping power prices in hand in the future. So does the argument stack up? More on that after 7 o'clock. Before 7, the debris that's lurking in the ocean, even if you can't see it. And don't forget the community diary after 7:30, your opportunity to let everyone know what is on across the long weekend and over the next few days. So if you're part of a community event and you've got something to share, keep the phone number handy, 1300 810 222, and call after 7:30 for the community diary.
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3: Diane, Toowoomba had 5.5 millimetres of rain overnight. Still a very light misty rain at the moment, 11.5 degrees. Kevin Bombala had 1.5 millimetres last night. He says it's a dark, dismal, and wet and windy morning and around 6 degrees. If you've got a weather report, the text line is 0467 922 684. Today, partly cloudy, mostly dry. Maybe a shower or two around Bombala and surrounds. On the coastal waters today, there is a gale warning for the Batemans and Eden coasts. Also a moderate fire danger rating for the Monaro Alpine. Threadbow expecting a top of 1 degree. Perisher headed for 3. Jindabyne and Bombala, 9. Cooma, a high of 10. Bega, Marimbula and Eden are all expecting 16. Naruma, a top of 17. Maruya heading for 18. And in Batemans Bay today, 19 degrees. On the roads, if you are heading to the snow on the eve of the official start of the season, there is snow and ice on Kosciuszko Road between Jindabyne and Perisher, and also on Alpine Way from Jindabyne to Cancopen. So take it easy if you're driving this morning. Tomorrow, areas of morning frost in the snowy mountains before a mostly sunny day with top temperatures in the mid to high teens, and very similar conditions on Sunday and Monday.
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3: 23-7, Australian beef producers could be facing another setback. Daniel Bingham is here to look at what is in the news. Good morning.
7: Good morning, Eddie. It's been a bit of a rough year for beef producers. They last year were initially hit with U.S. tariffs, which were then, I think, later walked back. But now China is cracking down on beef imports and says it's ready to slap Australia with an additional 55% tariff on beef in the coming days. So China introduced new quota and tariff arrangements for major beef import countries in a bid to protect local farms and beef producers at the start of this year. Australia has already reached 90% of its annual quota just 6 months into the year. So that quota was set at 205,000 tonnes, which is actually about a third lower than the total imports to China last year. And we've already hit 90%. Once the quota is hit, subsequent beef imports into China will be subject to this tariff, which is likely to impact demand from what is one of our largest markets. Australian beef is highly prized in China for its perceived better taste and quality, and as a beef enjoyer myself, I would have to agree, Aussie beef, it's right up there. Meat and Livestock Australia's General Manager of International Markets, Andrew Cox, says the tariffs would be serious but not deadly for the industry, which he says has good alternative export markets, including Japan, Korea, and of course the United States, because once those tariffs were walked back, it opened it up a lot more. Yeah, apparently

0: one of the factors behind why we've hit our quota so early is because early in the year, a lot of Chinese businesses, you know, restaurants, supermarkets and so on, were putting in bulk orders. They wanted to basically front load their capacity, you know, get in as much Aussie beef as they could. So it's now being stored in cool rooms across China so that once the quota has been hit and the imports become a lot more expensive, they'll still have Australian beef that they can pass on to consumers. Because it's worth remembering, of course, with the tariff, the people who actually pay it are the importers, not the exporters. So it would affect demand because businesses in China won't want to pay an extra 55% for Australian beef. So they wanted to load up early, and then they'll have that cheaper beef to sell on later.
1: Yet another online trend could be bad for your health.
0: Yeah, skin specialists are sounding the alarm over potential cancer risks associated with unregulated peptides that are at the heart of a social media-driven beauty craze. Dermatologists have told the ABC they've seen patients who use melanotin 2 or melanotan, anyway, suddenly developing new, abnormal and potentially dangerous moles while taking the peptide. Now, moles are one of the most important things that dermatologists will look for if they're looking at your skin cancer risk. They'll want to know if you have any new moles, any moles that have changed shape recently, anything like that. So taking a drug that suddenly causes, you know, 40, 50 new moles to just pop up is obviously very concerning. Melanotin 2, or MT2, is a synthetic peptide which is unapproved for human use or sale in Australia. One dermatologist described its effect as essentially tricking our skin cells to believe that they need to produce more pigment so it fast-tracks skin darkening. Doctors have been issuing warnings about MT2 for years, but social media users promoting unregulated injectable peptides for their supposed health and beauty benefits have driven an explosion in demand. It's not just melanotin, there are also peptides that, you know, will help you, supposedly help you put on muscle or lose weight. I mean, we all know about Ozempic and Wegovy, which are approved semaglutides, which they are peptides, but there are a lot of other peptides on the market that do different things that social media users are promoting as supposedly having health benefits. Dermatologists are frequently having to combat new technologies for tanning. Solar beds was the most recent big one that was getting very popular. You know, you go, you lie in this sort of like 2000 A Space Odyssey kind of pod. And it shines UV light on you and it gives you a tan, but it also has really well documented now links to causing melanoma and skin cancer. And this melanotin peptide is the latest in a long line of dangerous things people want to do to get that tan. They could just go and, you know, work outside, but sounds too hard for them.
1: Yeah.
0: Skin doctors are urging patients who may be worried after using unregulated peptides to book a skin check and get it checked out.
1: I guess the thing is people have been looking for alternatives to a tan that don't involve going outside under the sun's harmful rays, but some of those alternatives, it turns out, are equally as harmful. Let's give three cheers to a team of Australian cheerleaders.
0: Yeah, for the first time, Australia is fielding a team of athletes with disability to compete at the Olympic-sanctioned International Cheer Union, the ICU, World Championships in the United States. The teams are from the Brisbane-based Madeline Stewart Dance Company, and they'll compete in both the Special Olympic Independent Hip Hop and Special Abilities Hip Hop categories. They'll be among more than 70 countries from around the world taking part in the event, and from one ICU to another, Miss Stewart herself is participating only months after she had open heart surgery. So, good gracious. I mean, I'd be taking the year off, I think.
1: It's quite a feat to be able to compete in that event. You'll be able to read more about all of those stories.
0: It was her heart, not her feet, Eddie.
1: On the ABC News website today. Thanks, Daniel.
0: Thank you, Eddie.
1: 17 to 7 on ABC Southeast. On the way, you'll meet one of the team of scientists trying to tackle the ocean's plastics pollution problem. First, Darryl Brathwaite.

0: Daryl Braithwaite, as the days go by.
1: Who will win the AI race? Has gambling become our national sport?
2: Questions. They've never been more important. So the one thing we'll never question is our duty to keep asking. ABC News, keep asking.
0: 13 to 7 on ABC Southeast. What do you imagine when you think about the environment? Might be national parks like Kosciuszko, maybe the native garden that you've planted in your own backyard. Well, it might sound obvious, but a lot of the natural world exists underwater, in the oceans. Today is World Environment Day, and to celebrate, the Bornda Environmental Education Centre is hosting guests from the New South Wales Marine Debris Team at the annual World Environment Day dinner. Sam Lynch is a coastal and marine senior scientist and a member of the team. Morning, Sam.
3: Good morning, Eddie. Thanks so much for having me on for World Environment Day.
0: Yeah, a happy World Environment Day to you. What is the Marine Debris Team?
3: So I'm part of a team that uses science to understand the threats to our waterways and measure changes over time. So just recently, we conducted a statewide project sampling 120 waterways all the way from the Tweed border, all the way to the Victorian border, to really understand where microplastics are the greatest in number and where we should really focus our efforts.
0: What did you find out?
3: We found out that microplastics for the south coast are relatively low in numbers and

0: there's only a couple of waterways that are hotspots, and we found out that a lot of our microplastics are around the Sydney region.
1: I guess that checks out. Is it where there's the greatest number of people, there's likely to be the greatest volume of microplastics?
0: Yeah, that's right. So the more urbanisation you have, the more people you have, the more plastic you have.
1: How much of a threat does that pose to the ocean and everything living in it?
0: So right now we're just trying to understand where microplastics are the greatest in number, and research is really evolving in this space to then start to look at what kind of risks they pose to organisms. So right now we're just really trying to understand where they are the greatest to then do more work. But places like in Nadji on the south coast, there's almost none, which is really great.
1: Is it changing over time? Is this a trend that you're starting to notice more or learn more about as you try to measure what has changed?
0: Yeah, so right now we're just really in the early stages of understanding microplastics and really understanding where they are the greatest. And it's something that, you know, we'll continue to measure and see how that changes over time. You know, we've been able to use our macro debris studies to really understand how things like the plastic bag ban or the straw ban have really started to decrease plastic bags and straws in our environment.
1: Yeah, so is it those sorts of things that are ultimately becoming the microplastics that you do find in the ocean?
0: Yeah, that's right. So most of our plastics that end up in our waterways then break down and become smaller and smaller over time, then become microplastics, and yeah, they only ever continually break up in our environment. Yeah.
1: What makes you so passionate about the marine environment and the work that you do?
0: I love our environment. I love the nature, like the natural world. And I want to do what I can to protect it and to preserve it the best we can. And when you go to places like Nadji Wilderness Area and you see waterways and you see how intact those environments are, it really gives you hope of how we can really, really work towards making all of our waterways as best as we possibly can for all of us to enjoy and for our animals.
1: Do you get to spend a lot of time in that natural environment in your line of work?
0: I do. So I was very fortunate as part of this study. I went to all 120 waterways myself and collected all 600 samples. And it is such a privilege to get out in the wild and to be amongst it. And it really brings home why I'm doing this and what I'm doing it for. And it is to protect the environment.
1: What's next now that this study has been completed? What do you look at now?
0: So what we plan on doing is we've just finished a huge five-year study, 600 samples, and now we're really just taking the time to analyze this data and start to look at the drivers of what's causing microplastics and where we can go next to. We've started working on So the Cook's River is one of the most contaminated for plastic in the state. And we've started this really exciting project where we are hoping to make diffuse source, which is plastic and litter, point source. So we're starting to go back up into the catchment and understand where exactly are these items coming from and where should we focus our energy to try and stop them from coming into our waters.
1: What can the general public do? It's World Environment Day. What can you think about in your own life that might be able to play a part here?
0: So everyone can make a difference, and it's small acts of each individual that collectively make that difference. So you can start to look at plastic alternatives. You can pick up rubbish when you're walking. You can really start to change your life in terms of, you know, do I need those clothes made of plastic? You know, can I pick up those rubbish? How can we recycle? Can I recycle better? And just ensure that we're using our waste streams properly and not letting litter escape into the environment.
1: Sam, a happy World Environment Day to you. Enjoy dinner at Candelo tonight. And thanks so much for having a chat this morning.
0: Happy World Environment Day. Thanks so much, Eddie.
1: Sam Lynch, a coastal and marine senior scientist with the Environment Department in New South Wales and a member of the New South Wales Marine Debris Team. She and some of her colleagues will be speaking at the Boonda Environmental Education Centre's annual World Environment Day dinner, which is on at Candelow Hall tonight. It's 6 to 7. You're with Eddie Williams on ABC Southeast. Next Wednesday, the Bega Valley Little Aths Club will be holding its annual general meeting on Wednesday night, 6 o'clock. You can find some more details on their Facebook page. That's the Bega Valley Little Aths Club AGM next Wednesday from 6 p.m. It is the eve of the long weekend, the eve of the start of the snow season, and it means the Jindabyne Snow Sale is on this weekend, a good opportunity to get some hands on some of the gear that you might need if you are heading skiing or snowboarding this winter. This is an initiative of the Rob Nelly Youth Foundation, and all funds raised from the sale are used to subsidise the cost of school skiing for Jindabyne Primary School and Snowy Mountains Grammar School students in years K to 2 to encourage them to be a part of and be exposed to the snow sports industry. So the sale is on at Jindabyne Memorial Hall from 8:30 a.m. to 4 p.m. tomorrow, and then again on Sunday from 8:30 a.m. until midday. For more information and to register items, head to robnellayouthfoundation.com/snowsale. That Jindabyne Snow Sale on tomorrow and Sunday at the Jindabyne Memorial Hall. An initiative of the Rob Nelly Youth Foundation and helping to support local kids to be a part of skiing and the snow industry. Jeff is at Marine Rescue Narooma. Good morning, Jeff.
2: Good morning, Eddie. I just got interrupted by a noisy person.
1: That must be all day for you, Jeff.
2: Well, I don't think it'll be today.
1: Not today, no. Hopefully no one's out there.
2: Rough and ordinary looking out there.
1: Yeah, what's it like?
2: Well, you can see the swell rolling into the bar at the moment. I just revised it up from moderate to rough, but yeah, anyway, temperature overnight minimum was 11.1. Current dry bulb temperature now is 13.9. Winds at the base are southerly at 8 knots. Visibility up the coast isn't too bad. I can see Pigeon House, so about 100 k's. Easterly, there's a few squalls out on the ocean there, so it's about 10 k's. Rainfall overnight, we had 1 millimetre of rain. About 7/8 cloud cover. Sea is 1 to 3 metres, and it's looking more like 3 than 1 at the moment. The swell is in a southerly direction, and it's 2 to 4 metres, a bar very rough. And out on the island, Montague, we've got wind south-southwesterly at 27 to 36 knots. Barometric pressure 1006.6 and rising, and our temperature is 13.1, and they've had 2.4 millimetres of rain on the island as well. Yeah, so there you go.
1: Bit of a shower overnight, and not the day, for a fishing trip. Might have to say.
2: I think you might be a bit using the bucket, you know.
1: Well, that's a good method of warning, isn't it? Like, how strong is this gale blowing? Well, it's a 3-bucket gale.
2: That's right.
1: Oh, hopefully it's a bit better over the long weekend. Certainly the sun is meant to be out, so perhaps conditions might ease at some point for people to be able to enjoy things on the water.
2: Yeah. Well, the clouds are sort of slowly clearing as we're speaking, actually. But it was a funny sky. I got a nice red one up towards Bateman's Bay, and now it's straight out to sea, it's just black.
1: Yeah. It's incredible. Jeff, good to catch up this morning. Thanks for the update.
2: No worries, Eddie. Talk to you next week, mate.
1: Jeff at Marine Rescue in Narooma. Let's have a look at some of the current temperatures across the region. It's a relatively mild morning. There'll be some cooler mornings to come, particularly on Sunday and Monday. But right now at Maruya, it is 10 degrees, Marimbula 11, and at Bombala, the temperature is about 6 degrees. It's -3 at Threadbone Top Station. Not as drastically cold and windy as it was this time yesterday. But those winter temperatures, and fingers crossed for that sort of 30 to 50 centimetres of snow over the next week, which the Bureau of Meteorology was talking about earlier. Coming up after the 7 o'clock news, it continues to make headlines. Snowy 2.0, often for the wrong reasons, concerns about cost overruns, delays, safety issues. But Snowy Hydro is making the case that the project will be worthwhile because it is going to be such a critical element of Australia's energy mix in the future. After the 7 o'clock news, it continues to make headlines. Snowy 2.0, often for the wrong reasons, concerns about cost overruns, delays, safety issues. But Snowy Hydro is making the case that the project will be worthwhile because it is going to be such a critical element of Australia's energy mix in the future and play a really key role when it comes to keeping the lights on and keeping power prices in check. They've released a new independent report this week highlighting just how critical it could be. So does that mean the argument stacks up? We'll talk more about that after 7 o'clock. And don't forget, after 7.30, the community diary ahead of the long weekend. If there's something happening this weekend or over the next

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0: incident involving his father in March. Police say they laid charges after receiving reports of an altercation at a Bankstown home. The 44-year-old man told the ABC the charges were based on false information. Two of his brothers have previously been ordered to stay away from him after they were charged with threatening him over the phone. Ahmed Al-Ahmed was praised internationally for wresting a gun from one of the shooters in the Bondi terror attack.
1: A former New South Wales police sergeant is expected to be sentenced today over a collision that killed a 16-year-old Indigenous teenager. Tani Jash reports.
2: Benedict Bryant was found guilty of dangerous driving occasioning death in November last year following a criminal trial. Jai Kalani Wright died in hospital after suffering serious head injuries when the motorbike he was riding collided with an unmarked police car in inner Sydney in 2022. The bike was stolen along with a car which had been spotted by police shortly before the collision. The judge found Bryant used his car to create a roadblock that led to the collision. Bryant's conviction marks the first time a police officer has been found guilty of a crime relating to an Aboriginal death in custody.
1: New South Wales Housing Minister Rose Jackson says a new affordable housing development in Sydney Southwest will provide much-needed homes. The development at Padstow will provide 64 social homes and 49 affordable homes. Rose Jackson says it's an example of all levels of government working together.
3: This is exactly the kind of thing that we have our eye out for. Just those opportunities, those vacant sites where we can get in there, New South Wales government funding, Commonwealth government funding, transform it into much needed homes.
1: Police are investigating a crash where a ute struck a pedestrian in Western Sydney. Emergency services were called to Monitor Road in Merrylands just before six last night, following reports a pedestrian had been hit. The 52-year-old woman was treated by paramedics and taken to hospital in a serious condition. The 37-year-old male driver was taken to hospital for mandatory testing. Anyone with information or dashcam footage is urged to contact police. Tunnelling under the harbour for the new Western Harbour Tunnel is set to begin with the assembly of the first of two large boring machines. The machine has been put together underground at Birch Grove ahead of its journey and is the largest boring machine in the Southern Hemisphere. A second machine is expected to join the first one in 4 weeks. Roads Minister Jenny Aitchison says it's a big step forward for the project.
4: It's very exciting, very innovative technique here, and very exciting as we tunnel beneath Sydney Harbour with the first harbour crossing in some 30 years.
1: Pet-related businesses and reptile keepers have been issued with a warning following the seizure of more than 100,000 live exotic cockroaches. Digby Worthmuller reports.
5: The Department of Climate Change, Energy, Environment and Water made the discovery at a commercial breeder in Bathurst this week. It's the largest ever seizure of illegal exotic invertebrates in Australia. The cockroaches are valued at an estimated $200,000. The seizure included Dubia and Madagascar hissing cockroaches, species which cannot be legally imported, kept, bred or sold. Exotic cockroaches pose a risk to the environment and may spread disease and harm native wildlife. State biosecurity officers are now managing the invertebrates' euthanasia and disposal.
1: Now time for sport with Chris Mitchell.
6: Manly has marked the permanent appointment of Kieran Foran as head coach with a 28-14 win over South Sydney to open round 14 of the NRL at Brookvale Oval. The Rabbitohs scored first, but then gave away 10 penalties as Manly ran in 5 tries. Manly back rower Ben Trbojevic has told ABC Sport that the win caps a great week for the club.
7: Obviously, Foz signing on for 3 years, it's great news, and honestly, we just wanted to come here and win and turn it around from last week.
6: The qualifier Maja Felinska is through to the women's final at the French Open tennis. The Polish world number 114 continuing her astonishing run at Roland Garros by beating the 25th seed Diana Schneider 7-6, 6-4. She becomes the first qualifier in history to reach the women's singles final at the tournament, where she will play the Russian teenager Mira Andreeva. The English Premier League side Liverpool has officially appointed Andoni Iraola as their head coach on a 2-year contract following the sacking of Arne Slot. Australia's cricketers have lost the third and final one-day international against Pakistan by 4 wickets to lose the series 2-1.
1: Briefly in finance, the Australian share market is expected to open around 0.4% higher after a mixed night on Wall Street. The dollar is buying 71.3 US cents. To the weather, isolated showers along the ranges and adjacent slopes and far southeast clearing through the day. The chance of a thunderstorm along the coastal fringe. Sydney's weather, a partly cloudy day, the slight chance of a shower and a top of 20 degrees. There's also a warning for dangerous surf conditions. ABC News, the time now, 10 past 7.
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9: Friday the 5th of June, it will deliver energy storage equivalent to 26 million home batteries, almost one battery for every Australian. So does Snowy 2.0 stack up, no matter the cost? A look at how much Australia could have to rely on this project for its energy needs in a moment. And after 7.30, the Community Diary is back, shaping up to be a busy long weekend across the region. So if you're part of a community event that you want to let everyone else know about, the phone number is 1300 810 222 and you can call after 7.30 to be part of the Community Diary. It's not a restaurant, you don't need to book, just call after 7:30 and you'll be able to let everyone know what is on in your neck of the woods across the long weekend or over the next few days. A partly cloudy day across the region today. It should be mostly dry, but there is a shower or two on the way for Barla. On the coastal waters, there's a gale warning for the Batemans and Eden coasts. And road conditions, if you are heading to the snow and ice on Kosciuszko Road from Jindabyne to Perisher, and also on Alpine Way from Jindabyne to Cancoban. The Alpine Ranges today getting into the low single digits. The rest of the snow, Monaro, expecting maximums around 9 or 10. And on the far south coast, top temperatures in the high teens. It might be the most divisive infrastructure project in the country, but is it a white elephant or critical to Australia's energy mix? It's no secret that Snowy 2.0 has been running over time and over budget, with an upcoming cost reassessment expected to increase that price tag yet again. But a new report suggests that without it, wholesale electricity prices will end up a whole lot higher. Tim Webber is a research officer from the ANU, and he's here to help unpack a report from consultancy firm Beringa Partners, which Snowy Hydro has released this week. Tim, good morning.
10: Good morning, Eddie. How are you?
9: Yeah, good, thank you. What does this report say about the state of Australia's energy grid with or without Snowy 2.0?
10: Yeah, so the report is really focused on what is the role for deep energy storage in Australia's electricity system. So Snowy 2.0 is an example of deep storage, where it can store energy for multiple days at a time. So it's important to keep in mind that the future of Australia's electricity grid is almost entirely wind, solar, energy storage, maybe a tiny bit of gas backup. That's really all anyone's building. And the energy storage is there for nighttime, managing smaller gaps in that wind and solar, and then managing winter weeks. And it's really those winter weeks where Snowy 2.0 is going to come into its own.
9: That deep storage, that ability to store energy for multiple days at a time, how difficult, how rare is that in the country at the moment?
10: So deep storage is, we've got lots of batteries coming online, obviously, but they're providing the short duration storage, sort of on the scale of up to 8 hours. And deep storage is really only available in the form of pumped hydro energy storage. So Australia's got currently three pumped hydro storage systems that are operational. We've got Snowy 2.0, which is currently under construction, and it's going to be about 80% of all of our energy storage once it finally comes online. And then we've got another smaller pumped hydro system called Kidston, and then we've got a development pipeline of other pumped hydro systems. But pumped hydro is really the only technology that is commercially viable and cost competitive that is capable of providing this deep storage.
9: Is it by its nature always quite complicated and quite costly and lengthy to construct?
10: Yeah, so I guess the nature of these pumped hydro systems is that they are large infrastructure mega projects. It's not unusual for large infrastructure mega projects to go over budget and over time. I think famously the Sydney Opera House was 10 years late and 14 times over its original budget. So I think it's important to keep in mind that the difference between going over budget and whether once the project goes over budget, is it still good value for money? Obviously, cost blowouts we'd like to avoid. We'd rather get things right from the get-go. But even with the cost blowout, Snow 2.0 is going to be about 5 times cheaper than building that same volume of energy storage than using batteries. And the other side of it is that Snow 2.0 is going to last for 150 years. If you were to build that same volume of energy storage using batteries, they have to be replaced every 10 to 20 years. And so then you have to make that same investment again 10 or 20 years later, and then again 10 or 20 years later. So it's just the nature of these very large centralized projects that they tend to be a high investment cost, but that doesn't affect their value for that investment.
9: How long might Snowy 2 be able to operate, I guess? Are we talking centuries or more?
10: Yeah, so all the civil infrastructure will last 150 years. They're designed to, the tunnels that are dug between the two reservoirs and on other pumped hydro systems where you have to build dam walls, all of that civil infrastructure is designed to last for centuries. And then the other components that have to be replaced are the mechanical components. So things like the turbines and the powerhouse, they might need a complete overhaul every 40 to 60 years, but they're a much smaller portion of that overall investment than the civil works. And really the main cost for Snowy 2.0 is involved in digging these really long tunnels between the two reservoirs, the 27-kilometer long tunnels. And once they're dug, that's sorted for the rest of the lifetime of the system.
9: When you have a project that is facing cost overruns in excess of $10 billion, is years late, that has had safety concerns around it, is it reasonable that people will question whether it is really value for money?
10: I think it's reasonable to ask the questions about if it's value for money. But I think we also do need to think about, well, what are the alternatives? And if we didn't build this system, what would the system look like? And that's something that the Baringa model modeling touches on in their white paper, where they run a model that has Snowy 2.0, and then they run a counterfactual where instead of having Snowy 2.0, they just have 8-hour batteries of the same capacity. And they showed that if you didn't have a big deep storage system like Snowy 2.0, once you get to those winter weeks where you have very short days, so you have fewer sunlight hours available, and it might be a challenging winter week where there's not much wind blowing, those batteries are very conservative in when they choose to discharge because they've only got 8 hours or so of storage. And so as a result, you're either facing energy shortfalls, which means blackouts, or you're seeing the wholesale electricity price in the market spike up to the price ceiling for long periods of time. And the price ceiling at the moment is about, it's a bit over $26,000 per megawatt hour. And that eventually gets passed on to electricity bills that consumers pay. And so without Snowy 2.0, we'd be looking at things like blackouts and looking at things like higher electricity prices. And it's all driven by those challenging winter weeks where we need multiple days of storage to get through.
9: Wally off the SMS 0467 922 684 asks, what about when the snow and water disappear? What happens in a situation where there is less snow, there is less snow melt, there is drought? Does that affect the capacity of a project like this?
10: So Snowy 2.0, because it's a pumped hydro system, it is part of obviously the Snowy Mountain scheme, and so they do have obligations to release certain amounts of water down through this whole scheme for agriculture purposes in line with their water licenses. But Snowy 2.0 isn't dependent on snow melt in order to operate, not like a conventional hydro system. So pumped hydro works by you have an upper and a lower reservoir. And when electricity is cheap, so when you have an abundance of solar and wind, you pump water uphill from the lower reservoir into the upper reservoir. And then when electricity is scarce, you drop it back down and you push a turbine. And so because of that loop of water there, you don't rely on snow melt coming from uphill, melting down into your upper reservoir, because you instead pump water up into your reservoir to store it.
9: So it's a sort of closed system? Is that how you'd describe it?
10: It's sort of a bit of a closed system. It's a bit more complicated because of it existing in the Snowy scheme, and they have certain obligations to release water downstream. But there's lots of interconnection between all of the reservoirs in the Snowy scheme. It's not just this sort of linear process of it starts at the top and goes all the way to the bottom. There's lots of pumps and tunnels connecting all the different reservoirs together that will allow

0: our Snowy 2.0 to sort of get water when it needs it.
1: Tim, good to get your perspective this morning. Really appreciate your time.
0: Great. Thank you so much, Eddie. Have a good one.
1: Tim Weber, a research officer at the ANU, speaking off the back of this new report from consultancy firm Baringa Partners, which Snowy Hydro has released this week. As Tim Weber describes it, it models what would be different without Snowy 2.0 for energy storage, and a different scenario in which the country relied more on batteries. And it finds that scenario would see either regular blackouts or price spikes because of insufficient storage. The report talks a lot about this idea of deep storage, the ability to store energy for multiple days at a time in a scenario where most energy is coming from wind, solar, and a bit of gas. Tim Weber says pumped hydro is the only really viable option for that deep storage, and that Snowy 2.0 will eventually provide 80% of all energy storage in Australia. And would be five times cheaper than using the equivalent of batteries. He spoke about the idea that, you know, batteries need to be regularly replaced. They don't last as long, whereas Snowy 2.0 is designed to last for some 150 years. From the SMS 0467 922 684, Michael from Marimbula says if the federal government grants the Tomago smelter preferred access to Snowy 2.0 as part of its bailout, it will be of minimal benefit to other consumers. If you want to get in touch this morning, the text line 0467 922 684. Keith asks, could build how many nuclear power plants instead? I'm not sure, but they don't do energy storage as far as I'm aware. The phone number 1300 810 222. But yeah, certainly when you look at the costs, you're talking more than $12 billion. I'm not quite sure at all off the top of my head the cost of a nuclear power plant.
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1: Richard says the interviewee on the Snowy Hydro white elephant sounds like a fortune teller. Richard says he has no confidence that the scheme will be a complete success. What do you make of it? I guess you've heard that the case in favour there. You've heard a lot of questions over time regarding cost blowouts, delays to this project, various other issues. Do you feel like you will get value for money? Will it be worth it in the long run? Why or why not, in your perspective? 1300 810 222 0467 922 684, the numbers you can use to get in touch. You will get a look at the region's weather in the next few minutes, particularly the forecast for the long weekend and the opening of ski season. That's coming up after the outfield.

0: The Outfield with Your Love. Just to answer Keith's question from earlier about the cost of nuclear power plants compared with Snowy 2.0, back in 2024, the CSIRO found that building a large-scale nuclear power plant in Australia would cost at least $8.5 billion. So that is a few billion less than the current price tag for Snowy 2.0. They found at the time that it would take 15 years to deliver and produce electricity at roughly twice the cost of renewable sources. That, though, from back in 2024. It's 26 past 7. Eddie Williams with you for breakfast.
1: ABC Southeast weather.
0: Robert Abaniak is the duty forecaster at the Bureau of Meteorology. Robert, good morning. What's on the forecast for today?
2: Yeah, look, on the forecast for today, actually pretty nice weather. 16 degrees and partly cloudy, no real chance of showers. That's in Bega and elsewhere around the south coast, broadly 16 to 19 degrees. Bateman's the warmest at about 19. And then the southern highlands, there could still be a shower or two hanging about out at Bombala. But you're only going to get like a millimetre or two out there, and Cooma should be mostly dry. So yes, dry about the area aside from a few showers near Bombala. The trend for the weekend is daytime temperatures will stay more or less where they are, both on the southern highlands and on the coast. So for the coast, daytime temperatures of about 19 degrees, and for the southern highlands, about 13, 14 degrees. The nighttime temperatures will warm up a little bit tomorrow morning. Nighttime temperatures will cool down to about 6 on the coast tomorrow morning and 3 Sunday morning. So that means there's a chance of some frost potentially Sunday morning. And obviously on the southern highlands, nighttime temperatures are already pretty cold and they'll stay around 0 to minus 1 degrees. I'm sure people would like to know about Thredbo and the Alpine area. So it does look like there's no real snow on the cards for the next few days, and the folks down in Thredbo reckon there's about 10 centimetres on the ground now. So not a skier myself, but I think that's probably a bit too shallow for skiing.
0: It's better than nothing, though, isn't it?
2: Better than nothing. Well, it's a good start, yeah. There is the chance of some more showers mid-next week, like Tuesday and Wednesday. Potential to get some more there. For now, there's no more snow on the cards for the next few days. That's the story. So the temperatures aren't doing anything. They're just staying pretty nice on the coast, around 19 degrees the next few days for all of the long weekend. And temperatures are staying around 13 to sort of 14 degrees on the southern highlands. Chance of frost on the southern highlands tomorrow morning, chance of frost on the coast Sunday and Monday morning. I think that's about it, except we haven't talked about the coastal waters. So there is actually a gale warning out there right now for the Eden Coast and a strong wind warning for tomorrow. So as we've shifted to south

0: westerly winds. The winds have gone down on land, but it'll still be pretty windy out there on the coast. And there's actually a decent southerly swell, about 2 to 4 meters right now, but that will go down over the course of the day to about 2 meters tomorrow.
1: Robert, really appreciate the update. Enjoy the long weekend. Thanks very much.
0: Thank you. You too.
1: Robert Abaniak at the Bureau of Meteorology. 10 centimetres of snow on the ground at Thredbo. A mostly dry, mostly sunny long weekend ahead. Brace for some chilly mornings, particularly on Sunday and Monday, and then maybe some showers and snow in the middle of next week. All right, it is the time to call. If you've got an event that you want to share on the Community Diary, you can phone now, 1300 810 222. It's news time.
2: Good morning, Lisa Markham with ABC Southeast News. Police operations will launch today targeting speeding and dangerous driving, marking the King's Birthday long weekend and the beginning of the snow season. Adrian Reardon reports.
3: From today, Highway Patrol officers will be deployed across the state as part of a road safety campaign over the King's Birthday long weekend. Double demerits will be in place until the operation concludes on Monday night. Meanwhile, Operation Snowsafe will launch today, targeting dangerous driving across the New South Wales snowy mountains for the duration of the ski season through to October. Perisher and Thredbo ski resorts are expected to open on Saturday, while Charlotte Pass and Selwyn snow resorts will open in 2 weeks' time on June 20.
2: A South Coast man is expected to face court today, accused of possessing child abuse material. Toby Hemmings has the details.
4: In April, officers from the South Coast Police began investigating the alleged uploading of child abuse material by a man in Batemans Bay. Yesterday morning, detectives searched a home in Catalina, where they allegedly located and seized electronic devices. A 44-year-old man was arrested at the scene and charged with possessing child abuse material, along with possessing an unauthorised pistol and a prohibited drug. He was refused bail and will appear before bail court today.
2: A Southeast nurse says minimum and enforceable shift-by-shift nurse-to-patient ratios should be implemented across regional New South Wales as soon as possible. For the first time, public hospital wards will see minimum staffing levels of 1 nurse to 4 patients during the day and 1 to 7 overnight as part of the agreed safe staffing levels policy. However, the Nurses and Midwives Association delegate for the South East Regional Hospital, Diane Lang, says rural areas should be part of that initial rollout. She says staffing is still a chronic issue, with 14 to 18 hour shifts a regular occurrence.
5: I think it would be nice if they did the rollout differently. Instead of doing the big metropolitan hospitals, let's work on the smaller regional hospitals first, because we're still trying to recruit all the time and getting people to come to a regional area is still an issue. However, if you had better working conditions, it might just be that one little bit that helps us get more people here.
2: A Far South Coast pharmacist has welcomed the expansion of a flu vaccination program that gives more school-aged children access to a free nasal spray. Children aged between 2 and 17 can now receive the nasal influenza spray vaccine, free of charge through local GPs and pharmacies. Previously, the vaccine was free for kids aged 2 to 4. Browley pharmacist Kerry Lloyd says the expanded eligibility will help reduce cost barriers for families.
6: For school kids, that's just, you know, one extra expense. And if that's a slight hesitation for anyone, especially if there's slightly lower socioeconomic areas, that's going to be a massive benefit for sure.
2: The Department of Primary Industries says the state's fisheries have reported a decline in trout populations due to an increase in drier and warmer winters. Trout streams and rivers across New South Wales will be closed to anglers for 4 months from Tuesday to allow fish to move upstream and reproduce during breeding season. The department's fish stocking lead, Jim Harnwell, says although trout are influenced by the climate, they can come back quickly.
7: The trout in particular can bounce back very quickly. So we can have, you know, a couple of bad seasons and the fishing and the fish numbers might decline a bit, but they grow fast. We can produce lots of fish and stock them and replenish the fishery very quickly.
2: Police are investigating the cause of a crash on the Princes Highway at Badalla earlier this week. Emergency services were called to a single vehicle crash around 9:30 on Wednesday morning. The 17-year-old female driver was treated by paramedics before being taken to Maroochydore Hospital in a stable condition. A sculpture depicting a large marlin has won the Sculpture for Clyde Acquisitive Award. The piece, titled The Grander, will

0: now be permanently installed along the Batemans Bay Sculpture Walk, and sculptor Anthony Nalipa will receive $50,000. The award is part of the nine-day festival, which runs until Sunday. Festival director David McLaughlin says the winning piece saw many hours of dedication from the artist.
1: It's over 2,000, nearly 2,500 hours of construction of that, because it's all TIG welded. It's just so time consuming. So it took him a year and a half to build it.
0: Turning now to today's weather, a partly cloudy day and mostly dry across the region, with a shower or two around Bombala. A top of 16 expected today in Bega, 19 in Batemans Bay, 10 in Coomer, and tops between 1 and 3 about the Alpine Ranges. ABC News.
2: Morning, Lisa.
0: G'day, Eddie.
2: I just had a realisation about 5 minutes ago that whenever I say it's news time, I say it quite quickly, and I think it sounds a bit like I'm saying it's snooze time. So I reckon if you are still in bed when I say that it is news time, you could have both. Like, you could stay in bed and listen to the news and have snooze time and news time at the same time.
0: Are you a snooze button guy?
2: Oh, no, but I set 3 or 4 alarms every morning. So the first one is not to get up. It's just to wake up.
0: Yeah.
2: Yeah. The second one is to, you know, consider getting up. And the third one is like, you do need to get up now.
0: Right. Yeah.
2: Is that your approach, or you have a different approach?
0: I do set 3 alarms. Mm. This morning, 4:18, 4:23, 4:27.
2: Yeah.
0: People think I'm weird because I don't do like 4:30 or 4:25, but I don't know. I think I've perfected getting up early over the years, and now I know exactly how many minutes I have until I leave the house.
2: Yeah, exactly.
0: But yeah, 3 alarms always when you have to get up. I always have a fear when the phone says it's going to update overnight.
2: Yeah, that's right.
0: That really freaks me out, because I think, what am I going to do?
2: Well, I'll talk to you again at news time or snooze time at 8:30. Thanks,
0: Lisa. Eddie.
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4: Hi, Melissa Clark here. Another setback to peace in the Middle East as Hezbollah rejects the latest ceasefire deal with Israel. The government's tax reforms head to the Senate. The battle is on to convince the Greens to help pass them through. And skin specialists sound a warning about potential cancer risks associated with the use of unregulated peptides.
5: 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It's not.
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2: It's 8:23. Coming up between now and 8 o'clock, you'll get the latest snow conditions from a snow reporter who's going to be snowboarding and singing this weekend. And later this morning, the frustrating tool that's been making it harder for older residents to get the care they need at home. You'll hear what's going wrong and what local providers want to happen next after 8:30.
7: It's always bold, colourful. 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
2: Chris, good morning to you. What's happening in Naruma this weekend?
11: Hi, Eddie. Well, this is just a reminder to your listeners about the Woodwork Show being held in Naruma Saturday and Sunday this weekend. It's an opportunity to purchase some really reasonable price, beautifully handcrafted pieces like chopping boards, charcuterie platters, small toys for the kids, folding picnic tables, and many more. There's also an exhibition section of the show, which features the exquisite pieces made by the woodworkers of the far south coast. The Dalmini quilters, I think probably most far south coasters know about them. They have articles for sale, as well as just admiring their wonderful pieces. So come along, bring the kids. If you've got visitors down for the weekend, they'll adore the far south coast anyway in Naruma. Entry fee is $2 for $2 for adults and kids free. So it's at the roundabout at Naruma on the bottom section.
2: The Woodwork Show on in Naruma tomorrow and Sunday. Thanks, Chris. Beth, what's happening in Cobargo?
12: Oh, hi, Eddie. Being the first weekend of the month, We've got the CW.

0: WA Cake stall on the main street, and also Twig and Feather are running a pop-up footpath shop just for some interest in town, featuring handmade candles, homemade wares and lots of gift ideas, but they've also got chocolate tasting in the store from 10 till 2. And the Lazy Lizard Gallery is celebrating 20 years with a special exhibition of works by current and past members, and it goes for June and July. And the exhibition's opening from 4 with a party, nibbles, drinks, a fire pit, a birthday cake and music by Bega Sound Collective, and there's dancing as well. So please don't drive through Cobargo. Stop and have a wander and enjoy.
1: Oh, a lot happening in Cobargo at the moment, including that celebration at the Lazy Lizard Gallery. Thanks very much, Beth. 1300 810 222 is the number for the Community Diary. Kathy is with the View Club in Bega. What's happening next week, Kathy?
2: Yeah, hi, Eddie. Our monthly luncheon will be held on Thursday, the 11th of June at the Grand Hotel, 11:15 for 11:30. Anyone wishing to attend, if they could ring 0459 043 307 to book by Monday the 8th of June. The speaker, our guest speaker, will be David Noel, who will tell us all about the local repair cafe. And we can hear about how we can make some cost savings, to hear about what items he can repair. So it should be very interesting. We'll have our normal book sale and our Lucky Door Prize and raffle and our 50s Club, and they'll all be on as usual. Anyone who's interested in View and has never been before, please just ring that that number to make a booking, and we'd love to, for you to come along and find out what we're all about. For any ladies who live in the Bega Valley but not in Bega itself, there are also View Clubs in Marimbula and Eden. And if they're interested in what they're doing or would like to go to a luncheon that they organise, anyone can ring and on 0410 015 154 to find out what the other clubs are doing.
1: Thanks, Kathy. That monthly luncheon for the Bega View Club happening next Thursday at the Grand, and the guest speaker, David Neal, talking about the local repair cafe. 1300 810 222 is the phone number if you'd like to be part of the Community Diary this morning. Don, what's coming up with the Friends of the Glebe?
3: Good morning. Friends of the Glebe is a group established by Hugh Pitty a few years ago to revegetate what was a terribly weedy area, to assist the grey-headed flying fox fruit bats who are on the endangered list for losing their habitats, losing their foraging areas and losing places where people will allow them to roost. And the glebe is a wonderful spot for that. And over the last few years, we have planted into the thousands now of trees and shrubs.
1: That's a lot of trees. Yeah, that's a lot of trees, Don.
3: Yes. Well, there's things like lamander shrub, lamander ground covers, which have quite a number of them. But yes, it is already showing. The reason we need so many is that it was covered in weedy things like willows and privet and things. And so much effort is taken in getting rid of all of those. And then we're planting. This is the last planting for this year, this summer season, for want of a better word. We've only got about 100 plants to put in. There's a small group, and anybody who is thinking of doing any planting on their property or would just like to join in because it's a good cause is most welcome to come for however long they want, half an hour. They can learn how it is all done. We start at 9:30. If you're still there at 11 o'clock, we will probably take a break. If enough people come, we might even finish. And Hugh's famous banana bread will be served out to everybody who's still there. We are meeting at 9:30, as I said, in Rose Street. That's the southern side of the glebe off the Tarthra Road.
1: That final planting for the season with the Friends of the Glebe. They've got about 100 plants to put in, and you can be a part of helping out and helping to see what comes and grows at the Glebe in Bega. 1300 810 222, the number to call if you've got something to share on the Community Diary. Jenny is with the Far South Coast Bird Watchers. What's happening next week, Jenny?
4: We have our regular evening meeting, and that's being held at the

0: Uniting Church Hall in Henwood Street in Murrumbula on Thursday, the 11th of June at 7:30. This coming Thursday, we've got guest speaker will be someone well known on the ABC, is Steve Sass, our ecologist and member, and he's going to talk about a life of birds. And it'll be a presentation of some of his story of how he got started, where he's been, and what he's been fortunate to see, and just where all this is heading as well. So we also have another of our members, a regular contributor, it's Alan Scrimger, and he will give a short segment titled Teaching a Miner to Drink. And if you've got a question sort of in your mind already, we just have to listen to what how Alan presents his lovely talks. So we have supper after, chance to talk to the speakers. Everyone's welcome. And if you want to know more about the Far South Coast Bird Watchers and our outings, check us out on Facebook, but also on our website, just under Far South Coast Bird Watchers. And we'd love to see you at one of our walks or at our talk on next Thursday.
1: Good on you, Jenny. The Far South Coast Bird Watchers holding that meeting, that talk next Thursday. You'll be able to hear from the likes of local ecologist Steve Sass. 1300 810 222, the number on the community diary. Marianne from Bermagui, what do you have coming up?
2: Good morning, Eddie. Oh, my voice has gone all croaky. I just want to notify people about the upcoming volunteer expo run by the Yirrabadulla Shire at Maria next Friday, the 12th, and then again at Batemans Bay on Saturday, the 13th. So there's going to be a lot of different volunteer organisations at the expos, and I'm with Wildlife Rescue South Coast, so we're going to have a stall there, Annie and I. Anybody that is interested in finding out about what it's like to be a member of a wildlife organisation is welcome to come along and have a talk to us. Some people think that, you know, wildlife rescue is a big commitment, but it doesn't have to be. And down here on the South Coast, it's not, because we don't have a big population. Mm. So the expo at Maria is on between 10 o'clock and 1 o'clock at the Dr. McKay Centre, which is in Page Street in Maria, and the one at Batemans Bay is at Bunnings, and that's from 10 o'clock to 2 o'clock. So there's going to be lots of different volunteer organisations there. So anybody that's thinking about, I'd like to volunteer and do something in the community, it's a great opportunity to go along and to meet volunteers and have a talk to them and find something that sort of fits your lifestyle or your interest.
1: So those,
2: It should be a great event, hopefully.
1: Those volunteer expos next Friday at Maruya and next Saturday at Batemans Bay. Thanks, Marianne. 1300 810 222 is the number. Last but not least, Jay, what's happening with Yirrabadulla this weekend?
3: Good morning, Eddie. Good morning, ABC listeners. This Sunday, 7th of June, Yirrabadulla is launching its month of Pride activities with Pride in the Park. We've got a full day of free live music, art, stalls, activities. 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It's a all ages inclusive event, so family, friends, allies, everyone's welcome. 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If you're interested in finding out more about the other activities across the month, just head to yirrabadulla.com and you can find all the details.
1: Thanks, Jay. Yirrabadulla saying Pride in the Park in Maruya this Sunday. Yirrabadulla.com, the website, for more details about that event and the rest of the festival. That is the diary for this morning. A busy one. If you missed out, the community diary will be back after 7:30 tomorrow on Saturday Breakfast with Alice Ansara.
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1: 11 to 8, you're with Eddie Williams on ABC South East. And New South Wales Police will today launch Operation Snowsafe, with extra officers from across the state deployed to the Snowy Mountains over the ski season. Toby Lindsay is Superintendent of the Monaro Police District. Superintendent, good morning.
2: Morning, Eddie. How are you?
1: Yeah, good, thank you. What's the focus of Operation Snowsafe?
2: Yeah, well, New South Wales Police launches Operation Snowsafe for 2026 today, and we're all about community safety, whether you're coming down to visit the snowfields and ski in this wonderful part of New South Wales, or whether you're a local resident. We want people to be safe throughout the entire winter season.
1: What are the sort of extra resources that you put into the Snowy Mountains at this time of year?
2: Yes, it's a whole of New South Wales Police Force approach, along with our emergency services and other partners. We bring additional general duties and highway patrol officers down for the winter period, which runs from this June long weekend through to the October long weekend, to assist us with the influx of visitors that come to the Snowy Mountains.
1: How important are those relationships that you have with other emergency services and those partners in the region?
2: Look, they're incredibly important. This community grows considerably. We've got indications of approximately 2.3 million visitors through the last year alone into the Monaro and Snowy Mountains area. So it's really important we have solid partnerships, both from a normal emergency response, but also from a search and rescue perspective as well.
1: It coincides with the King's Birthday Road operation this long weekend as well. Double demerits are in force. What's the focus on the roads this long weekend and across the season?
2: Oh, it's a really simple focus. We want people to drive to survive. We want them to get to their destination safely and enjoy this wonderful area, and more importantly, get home safely as well. So our traffic and highway patrol police and general duties will be out in force to make sure that people get to their destinations appropriately and safely.
1: And in town, there is obviously a party atmosphere. People like to enjoy themselves, you know, around Jindabyne, for example. What's the approach that police have when it comes to making sure everyone can enjoy themselves safely?
2: Yeah, look, I think it's really important to note that this is a fantastic area, whether you're up on the mountains, on the slopes, or down in towns at Jindabyne and Coombe or other areas and villages. But we want people to enjoy themselves, but enjoy themselves responsibly, whether it's a licensed premises or at a residence or guest house. Make sure you look after your mates. And we don't want to deal with people, but unfortunately we will. Last year we conducted over 1,400 licensed premises inspections to make sure that patrons were behaving appropriately. And working with the local liquor record, we'll have a very similar approach this year.
1: Do you find police officers from around the state are pretty keen to put their hand up to be in the Snowy Mountains over winter?
2: They are, and they've come from all over the state, which is fantastic. And the furthest afield is Lismore, and it's a great opportunity for them to experience a different type of policing and come down and join our team.
1: So for the community who are heading to the snow, whether it be this long weekend or across the remainder of winter, what's the message you want to get out?
2: Key message is to get here safely, enjoy yourself responsibly, whether it's up on the mountain or down in town, and make sure you get home safely as well. We ask people that are thinking about going backcountry to enjoy the beautiful Kosciuszko National Park to do so carefully and plan their trip. National parks and wildlife have a very easy to complete trip intention form, which is invaluable. If we have to come and assist you in the mountains, make sure you check the weather conditions. There's phenomenal weather broadcasting through the bomb site and other reputable sites to make sure you're not going into an area that you shouldn't be with challenging weather conditions and terrain. Make sure you prepare with the appropriate clothing, protective equipment, food and water. Let someone you love know where you're going and have communications devices, whether mobile phones and preferably a PLB, a personal locator beacon.
1: Superintendent, really appreciate your time this morning. All the best for the winter.
2: Thanks very much, Eddie.
1: Superintendent Toby Lindsay with the Monaro Police District launching Operation Snowsafe today, which will see extra police officers from right across the state as far as Lismore deployed to the region throughout the ski season. It is 7 to 8 on ABC South East. It is the official start of the season tomorrow, and the students from Jindabyne High School are going to be back on your radio throughout the winter months, keeping you up to date with how things are going in the mountains. And your snow reporter this week is Year 11 student Bella Ward. Hi, Bella.
3: Hi.
1: Are you more of a skier or a snowboarder?
3: I am more of a snowboarder.
1: What do you enjoy about being on the board and bang on the snow?
3: Oh, it's just so much fun. It is so freeing, and it's just like whether you're by yourself or with other people, it's like such a good activity to do. And just like I love the feeling of progressing in the park as well, and just it's just so much fun.
1: Is it something like you've been able to progress a fair bit over the years from where you've started to where you are now?
3: Oh yeah, definitely. And I feel like what's so fun about it is that's like you can clearly notice it.
1: Is there a bit of an aim for this winter, a point you'd like to get to, a run that you'd really like to be able to do?
3: Yeah, probably just progress even more in the park. I'm still kind of like learning all of that.
1: There is snow on the ground. What are conditions like heading into the weekend?
3: So there has been a couple centimeters of snow. There's been a few. It's been quite a lot of snowfall, which is good. And then this weekend it's looking pretty sunny, so perfect timing.
1: Yeah, snow on the ground and then clear skies this weekend. So hopefully a good long weekend. And you're heading up the mountains not just to snowboard, but also to sing. What are you going to be involved with this weekend?
3: Yeah, so I'm going to be playing at Peak Festival on the youth stage around like 3 on Sunday. So it should be pretty fun. I don't actually know too much about it, but I kind of just signed myself for any opportunities. So
1: I've been listening to a little bit of your music, which you can find on Triple J on Earth.

0: can hear a night. When did you start playing music?
1: I've been playing music since like as long as I can remember. I remember getting my first guitar at 6, and I've kind of had the same one since.
0: And writing your own music? When was that something you kind of started?
1: I think it was around when I was like 12 or 13, where it was just such a good form of expressing my feelings. And like I was just going through so much, and it was just so easy to just write it all out.
0: What sort of music do you like to listen to?
1: Oh, I like such a range. Like, it's like, I honestly call it bipolar sometimes, because it's just like I'll listen to gangster rap one day and Taylor Swift the next day.
0: Will it be more Taylor Swift or more gangster rap at Peak Festival this weekend?
1: Oh, probably more Taylor Swift.
0: Any other advice? Anything else you want to let people know about if they are heading to the mountains this weekend?
1: Just enjoy yourself. That's kind of it.
0: You too, Bella. Enjoy being part of the Peak Festival at Perisher. Enjoy the winter ahead. And thanks so much for being the first snow reporter for the year.
1: Of course. Thank you.
0: Bella Ward, who's in year 11 at Jindabyne High School, and students from Jindy High will be bringing you snow reports and little updates on what's happening around the mountains throughout the winter months. She's going to be part of the Peak Festival, which is part of the opening weekend at Perisher over the next couple of days. She was also part of the Busking Champs in Cooma last year and got an encouragement award, a free recording studio session. You can find her music on Triple J Unearthed. It's 3 to 8 on ABC Southeast. Partly cloudy and mostly dry conditions across the region today. A shower or two expected for Bombala. On the coastal waters, there is a gale warning for the Batemans and Eden coasts. Also a sheep graziers warning for the Snowy Mountains today. And snow and ice on Kosciuszko Road from Jindabyne to Perisher and on Alpine Way from Jindabyne to Cancobin. Irene says it's a dark 8/8 cloudy morning at Timbilica. Very calm, 10 degrees and 9.4 millimetres of rain in the gauge. Still showery. Steve had another 1.5 millimetres overnight at Wyndham. Tony at Nethercote has woken up to 3.1 millimetres in the gauge with a total of 10.6 for the week. Currently about 10 degrees and overcast. And Newland at Delegate says it's 6 degrees with light rain still falling 11 millimetres in his gauge overnight. Top temperatures today in the low single digits for the Alpine Ranges. The rest of the Snowy Monaro around 9 or 10. And the far south coast getting into the high teens. As Bella was saying, pretty clear skies across the weekend. Could be some frosty and maybe slightly foggy starts. Then mostly sunny conditions for both Saturday, Sunday and Monday as well, in fact, with temperatures in the mid to high teens. Just bear in mind that those minimum temperatures are going to drop a bit on Sunday and Monday. Mornings maybe below zero in the high country and pretty low. You're looking not much higher than zero, particularly around Bega on Sunday and Monday morning. AM is up after the 8 o'clock news. Then after 8:30, who's responsible for figuring out how much care, how much support an older Australian might need at home? At the moment, there are fears that humans aren't able to override the algorithm when it comes to the level of government support that is available. There's now going to be a review of the tool that's currently being used. It's something that has caused frustration for local providers and local families. I think they're pretty pleased to hear about a review. You'll get a sense of what is going on after 8:30. It's 8 o'clock. It is time for the news and then AM.
2: Hi, I'm Melissa Clark. On AM after 8, the government's battle to convince the Greens to back its tax reforms through the Senate. And skin specialists fear potential cancer risks linked to unregulated peptides.
3: It's 8 o'clock. Good morning. Tony Matthews with ABC News. Former Labor Treasurer Wayne Swan says the government's sweeping changes to the tax

0: Sweeping changes to the tax system are already having a positive impact on the property market. The reforms to negative gearing and the capital gains tax discount have passed the lower house, but still need Senate sign-off. Mr. Swan has told Channel 9 the changes are sensible and measured.
1: It's having an impact in the market before it goes through. That's a good thing because we need this fundamental structural change. People talk about long-term reform. This is long-term reform. It's happening and it takes a while to work.
0: The coalition will introduce laws to federal parliament, it says, will reinstate human decision-making into the aged care assessment process. An algorithm-assisted integrated assessment tool is currently used to help determine the level of funding an individual should receive for at-home funding support. The government is defending the technology amid hundreds of complaints. Shadow Health Minister Anne Rustin says the opposition's bill would ensure any computerised tool would support rather than replace qualified assessors. A former New South Wales police sergeant is expected to be sentenced today over a collision that killed a 16-year-old Indigenous teenager. Benedict Bryant was found guilty of dangerous driving, occasioning death in November last year. Jai Kalani Wright died after the motorbike he was riding collided with Bryant's unmarked police car at an intersection in Inner Sydney in 2022. The judge found Bryant used his car to establish a roadblock as a form of obstruction without authorisation. Bryant's conviction marks the first time a police officer has been found guilty of a crime relating to an Aboriginal death in custody. The National Commissioner for Aboriginal and Torres Strait Islander Young People says she's concerned the child placement principle for out-of-home care is misunderstood. Senate estimates revealed that out of the 34,000 children in out-of-home care, more than 15,000 are First Nations. The child placement principle mandates that child protection systems prioritise connection to family, culture and country. But Commissioner Sue Ann Hunter says there's misconceptions about how it works in practice.
2: Children need to be connected to family to understand who they are. Sometimes you can't reunify a child, but are they still connected to their family at points? If a child's unsafe and a child needs to be removed, that needs to be done. But how do we keep them connected to who they are?
0: The Federal Environment Department has put reptile owners and businesses on notice after it seized more than 100,000 illegal live cockroaches from Bathurst in regional New South Wales. The department says the collection of insects is worth up to $200,000 and includes breeds such as the Dubia and Madagascar hissing cockroach. Bathurst snake catcher Stephanie Lesser says she's seen the illegal breeds being sold online as reptile food. She says the consequences of using them could be devastating.
3: If somebody was to release a box of them into their backyard or into the forest, you don't know what they're going to do to our native bugs, and that's what our native animals, you know, live off, like birds and lizards, and then, you know, in turn they're all prey for something else as well, so you could really damage the ecosystem.
0: An auction of more than 100 personal items that used to belong to Marilyn Monroe has been held in Beverly Hills to mark what would have been the Hollywood legend's 100th birthday. A used hot pink lipstick sold for close to $17,000. Monroe's most famous item, the gown she wore while singing Happy Birthday, Mr. President to John F. Kennedy in 1962, still holds the record as the most expensive dress ever sold for close to $7 million in 2016. Manly has marked the permanent appointment of Kieran Foran as head coach with a 28-14 win over South Sydney to open round 14 of the NRL at Brookvale Oval. The Rabbitohs scored first but then gave away 10 penalties as Manly ran in 5 tries. Manly back rower Ben Trbojevic has told ABC Sport that the win caps a great week for the club.
4: It's been a big week for the club, obviously. Foz signing on for 3 years, it's great news, and honestly we just wanted to come here and win and turn it around from last week. We've got to buy this next week, so I think all the boys are going to rest and, yeah, we'll come back firing.
0: To the weather around the state, isolated showers along the ranges and adjacent slopes and far southeast, clearing through the day. The chance of a thunderstorm along the coastal fringe. Sydney's weather, a partly cloudy day with a slight chance of a morning shower and a top of 20 degrees. And there's a warning for dangerous surf conditions. ABC News.
5: Good morning, welcome to AM. I'm Melissa Clark in Canberra, coming to you from Ngunnawal Country and acknowledging other custodians. On today's program, Dermatologists sound a warning about potential cancer risks associated with

0: Who determines how much care you might need to be able to stay at home as you age? At the moment, there are concerns that humans aren't able to override the algorithm, and it's leaving some locals without the level of care that they really need. You'll hear more about the situation and how to fix it in the next few minutes. And before 9 o'clock, you'll meet the gardeners of the future as one school swaps the desk for the dirt. Lisa Markham is here with News Headlines. Good morning.
1: Good morning, Eddie. Making news, double demerit points are now in force for the duration of the long weekend as police target speeding and dangerous driving. Operation Snowsafe will also launch today, targeting dangerous driving across the New South Wales Snowy Mountains for the duration of the ski season through to October. Perisher and Thredbo ski resorts are expected to open tomorrow, while Charlotte Pass and Selwyn snow resorts will open in 2 weeks' time on June 20. A South Coast man is expected to face court today, accused of possessing child abuse material, an unauthorised pistol and a prohibited drug. The 44-year-old was arrested yesterday in Catalina. A Southeast nurse says minimum and enforceable shift-by-shift nurse-to-patient ratios should be implemented across regional New South Wales before the big city hospitals. For the first time, public hospital wards will see minimum staffing levels of one nurse to four patients during the day and one to seven overnight as part of the agreed safe staffing levels policy. Nurses and Midwives Association Delegate Diane Lang says rural areas should be part of the initial rollout, as better working conditions would help chronic short staffing. This weekend will be the last chance for to fish for trout in streams and rivers before a four-month closure comes into effect on Tuesday. Anglers will still be able to fish at designated trout dams across the state, including Lake Jindabyne and Eucombine Dam. The annual closure protects trout populations as they move upstream and breed. An Eddie, a sculpture depicting a large marlin has won the Sculpture for Clyde Acquisitive Award. The grander will now be permanently installed along the Batemans Bay Sculpture Walk, part of the nine-day festival, which runs until Sunday. Sculptor Anthony Nalipa will receive $50,000. It took him a year and a half, almost 2,500 hours to do it. Yeah. So when you work that out, it's $20 an hour. That's a real labour of love.
0: Isn't it? Yeah.
1: Have you ever done anything that was a labour of love and it didn't really matter how much you were paid because you really loved doing it?
0: Oh,
1: obviously, well, hosting ABC Breakfast.
0: Right. That's what comes to mind. No, I mean, I do get paid for it. I'm looking at the sculpture now and it looks terrific. And you can have a look at some photos on the ABC Southeast Facebook page that reporter Jacinta Cunahan has taken of some of the works at Sculpture for Clyde. There's a great emu with a baby emu. There are other birds. There's a sort of metallic ship. But yes, the marlin. Look, he's big, or she. It's quite striking. It's very appropriate for the area and where it's situated out looking at the water. I think it adds something.
1: I think it's gorgeous. Yeah. Scenery.
0: Have a look. Really ABC great. Southeast Facebook page this morning. Thanks, Lisa.
1: Thanks, Eddie. See ya.
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0: Partly cloudy across the region today. Should be mostly dry, but there is a shower or two for Bombala and surrounds. On the coastal waters, a gale warning for the Batemans and Eden coasts. Top temperatures, 1 degree at Thredbo, 3 at Perisher, Jindabyne and Bombala expecting 9. Cooma headed for 10, Bradwood 13 degrees. Bega, Marimbula and Eden all expecting 16. Naruma and Bermagui a top of 17. Maruya looking at 18 and Batemans Bay on track for a maximum of 19 degrees. If you are travelling to the mountains this morning, there is snow and ice on Kosciuszko Road between Jindabyne and Perisher, and on the Alpine Way if you're heading from Jindabyne to Cancoban. So take it easy on the region's roads this morning and across the long weekend.
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0: 26 to 9, the federal government has decided to review the tool it uses to assess how much government funding older people should get to help them live at home. The Integrated Assessment Tool looks at the level of funding a person should receive through the Support at Home program, but it uses an algorithm that can't be overridden by a human, which has proven controversial. Julie Evans is the CEO of Sapphire Coast Community Aged Care. Morning, Julie.
5: Morning, Eddie. Thanks for having me today.
0: What's gone wrong between how this program might have been designed and how it's been working in practice?
5: Yeah, look, there's certainly some complexities, isn't there, when we, need to use one single process to be able to assess humans because we're all so different. I think the intent is really good that we want to make sure we've got high quality assessments for all people. But I think the broadness of the tool perhaps hasn't actually been able to capture a lot of that variability at this point. So that's is resulting
0: in
5: delays.
0: Hey, Julia, just cutting in and out a little bit. I'm not sure if it's able to speak into the mouthpiece or if you've got headphones in to take them out or to I often suggest people climb a tree. But you're hearing from Julie Evans, the CEO of Sapphire Coast Community Aged Care. How does it all work at the moment? If someone is looking for support at home, what happens?
4: If someone's looking for support at home, they register through My Aged Care and ultimately they get an assessment. An assessor comes usually to the home, or sometimes that will be done over the phone, and people will actually have a series of questions that they're asked. I think one of the tricks of the tool is that it doesn't actually always yes or no are certainly questions that might stop the tool going to the next spot to ask you a more thorough question to identify some of the nuances of each individual. I think that's one of the biggest challenges.
0: What happens if some of the answers to the questions maybe don't match the reality? So a person says, no, everything is fine, but you can see maybe in the house that might not be the case.
4: Yeah, and that does happen. So the biggest risk of that is that people are not assessed for the care services that they need or for the support that they need, and you take that the next step. If you're not getting the help that you need, that increases your vulnerability at home and may end up in unplanned hospital admissions, may end up in unnecessarily coming to residential care earlier, or may just end up with you making decisions because you don't have the funds to support good care.
0: If you've already been receiving some support at home, but then something changes, your condition deteriorates maybe, what happens in that situation?
4: That triggers a reassessment through the system. And again, you need to go back to the My Aged Care system and have a reassessment. If you have an aged care provider, so a home care provider, for example, they would assist you to go back and get that reassessment to occur. What we would expect at that point, if things have changed, is that you would get an assessment that then reflected what your new needs are. And I think in the system at the minute, that's also one of the challenges. Sometimes reassessments are not resulting in picking up on those maybe small but significant changes in function.
0: What's the feeling from families you've spoken with locally and yourself and others working in this space about how this tool has been working and some of the challenges there are?
4: There's frustration, certainly from clients and from families, and we do our very best, as I know all providers do, to help people understand what's occurring there with these assessment processes. We are certainly using all of the advocacy options that are available to us. So we work closely with our peak body, Ageing Australia, and we feedback the challenges and the nuances that we're finding so we can actually have real life examples for advocacy to make some improvements. And I'm confident that that will happen. I think it's just, always challenging when there are new systems implemented. There's adjustments for everybody. And because we're dealing with vulnerable people, we don't want those adjustments to take too long before we get it right, before the system gets it right.
0: So what do you hope can come out of this review that the government is now doing of the assessment tool?
4: I hope that the tool will operate as we'd always hope that it would, and that is that there'll be good ability to pick up variation. There'll be, great ability to recognise frailty, and even just those minor changes around frailty, gradual changes and fluctuations over time. We hope the tool will be sensitive enough to recognise those things, which will then ultimately support our clients in getting the funds, the appropriate funds that they need and assessments that they need to have good quality of life, because that's what we all want.
0: Julie, good to get your perspective this morning. Thanks very much for your time.
4: Thanks for having me.
0: Julie Evans, the CEO of Sapphire Coast Community Aged Care, speaking about some of the challenges with this integrated assessment tool that looks at the amount of funding someone should receive for support at home, but there have been issues with the algorithm it uses and the fact it can't be overridden by a human. It's caused some frustration, as Julie describes, and the government now committing to a review of this tool, and she's hoping to see some improvements to get it working as it should, sooner rather than later. It's 20 to 9 on ABC Southeast. On the way, you'll meet the local school students who've been swapping pen and paper for spades and secateurs and getting into the dirt and into the garden. You'll hear why between now and 9 o'clock. In the meantime, this is Skyhooks.

Skyhooks with Living in the 70s. I was speaking just a few minutes ago with Julie Evans from Sapphire Coast Community Aged Care about the government reviewing the integrated assessment tool, this tool that they use to figure out how much funding someone should get for at-home support. It's been controversial. It's been the subject of hundreds of complaints because it's been using technology, an algorithm, to assist. Some news just in this morning that the Coalition will introduce laws to Parliament that it says will reinstate human decision-making into the aged care assessment process. The opposition has suggested its bill would ensure any computerised tool supports rather than replaces a qualified assessor. In a statement, Shadow Health Minister Anne Ruston is urging the government to back the changes. She says that the bill puts the assessor

0: They're back in charge and makes sure the decision belongs to the human, not the computer. So certainly an issue to follow, and one that has been causing some frustration for families and providers around this region. It's 8:45.
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0: Eddie Williams with you on ABC Southeast. It is World Environment Day, and for students and staff at Cooma North Public School, learning and caring about the environment is one of their top priorities. Students have been getting hands-on in the garden, and they've been learning from Australia's best-known gardener, Costa. From Cooma North Public School, staff member Dan Shervington and Year 5 students Chelsea and Hannah, good morning to all of you.
3: Good morning.
4: Good morning.
0: Dan, for you, why is the environment and especially the garden something that the school's been really keen to put some focus on?
3: I guess it all comes down to learning about nature and learning about a harmonious relationship with nature and how we can improve it. Getting the kids involved and learning about it, especially with Costa, was just an amazing experience. And, something that we'll probably remember for a long time, I think.
0: What was it like, Chelsea, when Costa came to visit? What did he do?
5: We planted a variety of native shrubs near the preschool entrance.
0: Oh, cool. Yeah. What do you like, Hannah, about being out in the garden? What are the sorts of things you enjoy doing in the garden?
6: Well, I enjoyed planting the garlic cloves in the school raised garden beds. It was really nice to know that we're growing garlic now.
0: Do you like eating garlic?
6: When it's not cooked. Yeah. When it's cooked.
0: When it's cooked, yeah, that's right. How important are these sort of initiatives, Dan, getting the kids planting there at the school? What does that kind of teach them about?
3: Yeah, well, it teaches them about the whole cycle of nature, I guess, that if we look after our pollinators, our birds, bees and butterflies, that in turn takes care of larger animals and then helps our environment with biodiversity and trying to combat climate change at the same time, I guess, at a local level.
0: And so the shrubs that the students have been planting, Dan, what's that kind of going to become? What are you going to create there at the school?
3: Yeah, so Costa also visited the preschool next door to us, and they did a planting before us. And they used a variety of native shrubs, a lot of pollinator tractors, and we did the same. So we've connected what we call a wildlife corridor. So it connects the primary school to the preschool, and gives that safe passage for birds and bees and things like that to pass through and seek shelter and get food.
0: How much were the kids kind of getting into it? What's the feedback you've had from students about, being out in the garden?
3: Yeah, they had a lot of fun, particularly our composting workshop. Mm. Lots and lots of kids got involved. They all grabbed buckets and used the green to brown ratio of one green to two brown. And, the kids just went around and they grabbed food scraps and coffee grounds, torn up newspapers, manures, straw, bark, whatever we could find, and threw it into the pile. And Costa was there to help us along. And, our pile's now currently sitting at about 55 degrees. It got up to 65 and now it's starting to settle, and we'll have to turn it in a week's time, I guess.
0: So what's going to happen with it? What are you going to do with this compost?
3: Yeah, so at the end of the year, the school holds a twilight fair in November, and it sort of kicks off in just after school and continues on till about 7 o'clock at night. And we're looking for something to help fundraise for the school. So we've decided that we might actually bag up this compost and sell it, get the kids to sell it at a stall at the twilight fair.
0: It's 11:09 on ABC Southeast. You're hearing from Dan Shervington and Year 5 students Chelsea and Hannah from Cooma North Public School, who have been getting hands-on in the garden and learning all about the environment. Today is World Environment Day. Chelsea, if you had your own garden and you could plant any plants that you wanted to in your very own garden, what plants do you reckon you might want to put in there?

0: Maybe like flowers and pretty trees.
1: Yeah. Stuff that's kind of colourful and bright.
0: Yeah.
1: Yeah. What about you, Hannah? What would you want to plant in the garden?
0: So if I had to plant stuff in my garden, I actually you plant stuff in my garden in spring, not when I'm with my mum and my little brother. And we plant carrots, lettuce, and flowers.
1: How did the carrots and the lettuce taste?
0: They tasted very good, but we put them in a little too late, so they were floppy.
1: Okay. I always think it tastes better if you've grown it your own way. It's very satisfying to be able to eat the vegetables that you've produced yourself. Dan, maybe not all the kids are fortunate to have access to a garden at home. Is that, I guess, a part of this, giving everyone a chance to get involved in gardening?
2: Yeah, it is. And it's just providing that cognitive alternative for kids. So they know that there's something different out there. They know where their food comes from. It doesn't necessarily just come from the supermarket, you know, we can grow it ourselves. And yeah, just getting kids back to nature and understanding that if we look after the earth, it's more likely to look after us, I guess.
1: Well, Dan, Chelsea, and Hannah, happy World Environment Day. Thanks so much for speaking on ABC Southeast this morning.
2: Thanks, Eddie. Happy World Environment Day.
0: Happy World Environment Day, Eddie.
1: Thank you very
0: Thanks.
1: much. Thanks, Chelsea. Thanks,
2: Very much.
1: Hannah. And
2: Bye.
1: thanks to Dan Shervington from Cooma North Public School, who've been getting out into the garden. They've had some tips from Costa Georgiades from Gardening Australia, who recently paid the school a visit. Planting cloves, garlic cloves, working on that hot compost that they want to sell at their Twilight Fair in November. And together with the preschool, planting those shrubs, creating this wildlife corridor, and trying to bring some of those pollinators, the bees, the butterflies, the birds, into that school environment. The 9 o'clock news is about 8 minutes away on ABC Southeast. Here's Teddy Swims with Mr. Know-It-All.

New music on ABC South East, Teddy Swims with Mr. Know-It-All. This weekend, the Yirrabadalla Regional Botanic Garden is hosting its book and bake sale. A chance to find the perfect read for the long weekend. Something to add to that books to be read pile. Plus, the bake sale will be available tomorrow. Chance to treat yourself to something sweet and homemade from the cake stall. There'll be t-shirts and tea towels for sale for the Friends of the Botanic Gardens as well. All the funds raised will support the Botanic Garden and the work it does in conservation, education and recreation. The book and bake sale on in Batemans Bay at the Yirrabadalla Regional Botanic Garden in the Visitor Centre, the Banksia Room, between 10 a.m. and 3 p.m. tomorrow and Sunday. The bake sale's just tomorrow. The books will be there right across the weekend at the Yirrabadalla Regional Botanic Garden. There are around 1 million people in Australia who use medicinal cannabis. Up to a third of those, some 300,000, are here in New South Wales. And there could be some significant changes coming soon when it comes to medicinal cannabis users and their ability to get behind the wheel and drive on New South Wales roads. You'll hear more about those changes and why advocates have been pushing for them after the 9 o'clock news. To take you to the news, Joe Esposito, you're the best.

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3: It's 9 o'clock. Good morning. Tony Matthews with ABC News. New laws aimed at cracking down on organised crime have passed the New South Wales Parliament. The reforms bring new offences and tougher penalties for public shootings, firebombings, and the recruitment of children for criminal activity. They also include a new aggravated offence, which is designed to target so-called kill cars used to

0: And we're not seeing gale force winds yet, but it certainly is windy, and the seas are moderate with a swell of approximately a meter swell. So not the best conditions. I imagine it'd be quite cold on the water. It's registering at 13 degrees here at the station, but I imagine with the wind on the water, it'd be much colder feeling. The barometer is on 1010.6, and we have visibility of 10 nautical miles. The wind is actually varying, but it's averaging about 17 knots from the southwest.
1: Well, that gale warning in place, even if it's not quite gale force winds yet, but a sunnier long weekend ahead by the looks of it.
0: Yes, tomorrow it's supposed to be mostly sunny and sunny on Sunday. Tomorrow we do still have the strong wind warning, so things are backing off a bit. But the seas are still particularly out of the bay.
1: Yeah.
0: The seas are still supposed to be quite large, 2 to 3 meters tomorrow, not decreasing until early evening, and swells 1.5 to 2 meters tomorrow. So, yeah, still a bit of weather around, but the wind backing off and maybe more sun.
1: Well, Nancy, I hope it's a safe long weekend. Thanks for the update.
0: Thank you, Eddie. Bye.
1: Nancy at Marine Rescue Eden. It's 12 degrees at Marimbula, 14 at Maruya, and at Thredbo Top Station this morning, it is -3. Bombala currently sitting on 6 degrees. 9:07, and a change to New South Wales drug laws has come as welcome news to medicinal cannabis users. But advocates say there's still more to do. The state government will be changing the Road and Transport Act so that people using prescribed medicinal cannabis won't be slapped with a drug driving charge if THC is detected in their system. Alice Salomon is the head of advocacy with Uniting New South Wales ACT. Good morning.
2: Good morning.
1: How significant are these changes?
2: These are really important reforms. They've been a long time coming, and we're grateful to see the common sense change that's been made.
1: Why is it a change that Uniting has been calling for?
2: At Uniting, we really believe that people should be treated with compassion, with dignity, and that includes people who are using prescription drugs like medicinal cannabis. We've seen that the driving laws haven't kept pace with the changes to the prescription of cannabis, and it's meant that people have been excluded from being able to have full and thriving lives because they have been unable to drive.
1: Yeah, what does that do, particularly in a regional area where there might not be any or much public transport?
2: That's right. For people who have been using medicinal cannabis, they've found themselves in a really tough position about whether they can use the medication that treats their health condition or whether they can drive. Particularly for regional communities where there is a lack of public transport or alternative methods of being able to get around, being able to drive your car is fundamental. And so the laws have been putting people in this really difficult position, which is why this change is so positive.
1: Is it getting the balance right between making it fairer, as you describe, but also still keeping the roads safe?
2: Very much so. This is a fairly cautious approach to how the reform has been made. It means that if you're tested at the roadside with a presence of THC, which is what you will find when you've been taking medicinal cannabis, you're suspended for 24 hours from driving. And then that test will go to a laboratory. If you're shown to be below a certain amount of THC, then you have no consequence from that. So it keeps safety at the centre of the law reform, but it also enables much more fairness in the way that we're approaching it.
1: Are there further changes that you'd like to see here?
2: This is a cautious approach. There could be some evaluation that we think might be necessary to make sure it's really having the impact that is intended for people who are using prescription cannabis, because we want to make sure that the balance is right on safety and also for people to be able to use their medication.

0: to treat their health condition. It'll be interesting to see how that suspension for 24 hours impacts people. And so that's why we really think evaluation of the process is important.
1: Yeah, so if you test positive, you've then got that 24-hour gap. What do you think that's going to do for people who you know, would otherwise have been going to work, doing the school pickup, still that sort of day-to-day stuff?
0: We see that this is a really positive step in making sure that the laws have caught up with the use of prescription medicine in Australia and in New South Wales. So prescription medicine, prescription cannabis has been around for a long time now, but our laws haven't caught up with that. What this does is recognise that a significant amount of people are using this medication, and so they should be treated fairly in the way that the road laws are operating.
1: Alice, good to talk to you this morning. Thanks for your time.
0: Thank you.
1: Alice Salomon, the Head of Advocacy with Uniting New South Wales ACT, welcoming these changes that the state government wants to make to the Road and Transport Act to make it easier, basically, for people who are using prescribed medicinal cannabis to stay on the road. But she says it is a very cautious step that the state government is taking, and there could be further reforms that Uniting and others may like to see down the track. It's 12 past nine on ABC Southeast. Was talking before the 9 o'clock news with some kids and staff at Cooma North Public School who've been getting hands-on in the garden. Well, there's a chance for adults to do that as well. Upper Snowy Landcare Network has got its social meet and working bee coming up on Friday next week. There'll be morning tea. It's happening at Zhezhezhirik Travelling Stock Reserve, which, thanks to Gabby and Karen Foreman, local musicians, I now know how to pronounce as of this week. They're starting to cut out woody weeds. So bring a hat or a beanie, some water, some gloves, suitable clothing, and bring your secateurs or loppers or a pruning saw to be part of the working bee and social meet between 10 a.m. and 1 p.m. next Friday, the 12th of June, at Zhezhezhirik Travelling Stock Reserve. To RSVP and to get final information, email contact@uppersnowylandcare.org.au. That Upper Snowy Landcare Network social meet and working bee for June, happening next Friday between 10 and 1 at Zhezhezhirik Travelling Stock Reserve. Happening today, up until 1 p.m. at Ayres Walkway in Bega, is a cake stall supported by the Bega Baptist Church, with all funds raised going to providing Bibles into prisons throughout Australia for men and for women. So if you feel like a slice of cake, or a whole cake, I suppose, the cake stall is on in Ayres Walkway, supported by the Bega Baptist Church, up until 1 o'clock this afternoon, raising funds to provide Bibles to prisons throughout Australia for men and for women. And this weekend, if you love handmade and you love the look of beautifully crafted timber, the annual Far South Coast Woodwork Show is on in Naruma at the Sports and Leisure Centre. It's the 30th anniversary exhibition. There'll be exquisite handcrafted items on display and for sale, small toys, cutting boards, serving platters, everything from fine jewellery boxes to pens, bowls, things that are functional, things that are decorative. You'll be able to see the wood turners at work on the lathes, have a look through the exhibition hall, and you can vote for your favourite piece on display as well. 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
1: Well, you can feel it. There's a chill in the air. There is some snow on the ground and there is a buzz around the mountains with the start of the ski season this long weekend. On the way, you'll meet someone who's been working in the snow for some 40 years as that anticipation builds for the winter months and the snow season ahead. Right now, this is Nick Barker and the Reptiles.

0: Nick Barker and the Reptiles, Make Me Smile, Come Up and See Me. It's 19 past nine on ABC Southeast. Eddie Williams with you till 10 o'clock. And that kind of would be a good slogan for the Snowy Mountains over winter, wouldn't it? Come up and see me and it'll make you smile, because there is a chill and a thrill in the air ahead of this weekend. Snow season is finally here. Resorts up the mountains are getting ready to open their doors for winter, and to celebrate the arrival of the colder months, Perisher is holding its peak festival with more than 20 artists performing live across the King's Birthday long weekend. Alan Barney Davis has been working at Perisher for about 40 years or so. G'day, Barney.
1: Hello, mate. How are you?
0: Good, thank you. What's the feeling like for you at this time of year when the season is so close?
1: This is where it's happening. This is what, you know, what we're all here for. Everyone's excited. There's snow on the ground. It's been cold. Snow guns have been pumping. Things starting to turn white. Staff are turning up. Everyone's got that vibe.

0: vibe, and they're just frothing, waiting to get on the snow.
1: How did your love of the mountains and the snow first start?
0: Oh, I came here as a young fella and got a job as a lifty and went, wow, how good was that? That was so much fun. And went away, came back and went, oh, I like that. And I did a couple of seasons and just being a lifty. And then I was lucky enough. I got a job that allowed me to work through the summer, and I'm just stayed, and I'm still here, and I'm still doing summer, winter, and just keep going around, around, around. It's terrific. It's a great place.
1: Yeah. What do you enjoy about it, being able to live and work in this environment?
0: I think for me, I'm lucky with the two, the summer and the winter, the totally different work sort of scenarios. And also, you know, the amount of people that come through here, winter's amazing. It's such a social scene. And we've got so many old friends that just come back only for winters. And it's a really close community with those people. And then, of course, all your visitors and the guests that come here, they're amazing. You know, they're here to have fun. So if you can't help them and do whatever you can for them, you're sort of in the wrong job, ain't you?
1: Like you say, it has been cold. You've had the snow guns fired up. How have conditions been in the lead up?
0: I think it was officially another 10 centimetres last night. And I think there was 10 the night before. So, you know, that's natural snow plus all the snow guns. So there's snow. It's white. Everywhere is white outside.
1: Yeah, and it's good timing. There's been snow this week, pretty clear this long weekend, which I guess is nice after a bit of snow.
0: Yeah, that's going to be amazing. Yeah, no, a clear long weekend with snow. People can come and play and do whatever, and, they will just love it. But the music and the things that are happening around the valley just makes this place it's an amazing way to start the season, having all these very talented artists that turn up here.
1: Yeah, what's going to be happening across the weekend?
0: Oh, there's so many. I think there's something like 30-odd different bands. Some of them chop and change. Turn it into more. But there's, everything from Kesha Neve, who, the winner of The Idol. Kesha's on stage. And, of course, the famous, the Hussey Hicks. You've got the Fools. You've got the Tijuana Cartel. You've got I've forgotten his name at the moment. There's just so many different acts and so many different types of music that you can come and see.
1: Yeah, and some of those locals like Kesha from Jindabyne, to be able to have her come back after Australian Idol. I was chatting with a Year 11 student from Jindabyne High School earlier, Bella Ward, who's going to be performing as well. So that mix of locals and visiting artists. Is that, in the early part of the snow season, I guess the committed skiers know that it's a bit later when you might find the best snow. Is this sort of first few weeks about that kind of fun and enjoyment around the mountains?
0: Yeah, it is, and you're dead right. A lot of people come here in the first weeks that maybe you've never been here before, and they've taken the opportunity to come and look at it, and they get the taste, and hopefully they'll come back and visit us again. And whereas all the hardcore skiers, they know what their weeks are that they like, and a lot of them are pretty selective, and they pick their time of the year, whether it be July or August, and they're here for that week or those couple of weeks every year. And in their lodges or the hotel that they choose to stay in. And, a lot of people, they know what they want.
1: Any tips you'd give to someone who is coming for the first time this weekend?
0: Probably best tip is to, like anything, you got to get online and get in early. That's how you get your cheapest prices and, get in early, book early. Keep an eye on all the things that are going. And, of course, be aware of the road and the snow conditions, and, don't just drive in blind. You just got to do a bit of homework and find out what you're in for. Dress correctly, drive correctly, all those sort of things.
1: Is there a part of the resort that you most enjoy skiing or being around?
0: Look, I've been here a long time, and I'm a Perisher boy. So I spent all my, all those years working in Perisher long before Blue Cow and before we joined up and merged with Guthaga and Blue Cow. So I was back in the Perisher and Smiggins days. So I'm always, I always lean towards skiing the Perisher side of the resort. Of course, I do go everywhere, but I'd have to say they'd be my favourite bits.
1: Has a lot changed when it comes to, the gear you use, the way people ski? Are things pretty different to when you first came to Perisher?
0: Yeah, technology in skiing is, and of course now snowboarding has changed just dramatically over all the years, and it's amazing. Yeah, it's very high tech now.
1: A high-tech weekend, high energy in the high country with the start of snow season this long weekend.
0: Yeah,
1: Barney,
0: and
1: enjoy
0: the
1: the.
0: music, high-end music, and the talented people. You got to come and see some of these bands. They are just amazing.
1: Barney, great to catch up this morning. Thanks so much.
0: Good on you, mate. Thank you very much.
1: Alan Barney Davis from the Perisher Events and Marketing team. He started out as a lifty some 40 years ago. Looking forward to the start of the season this weekend with the Peak Festival bringing dozens of artists, the likes of Kesha Neve, Bella Ward, Ricky Bloomfield, who's a familiar voice and face on the coast, amongst those local and touring artists playing at Perisher as part of the Peak Festival this weekend. It's 26 past nine on ABC Southeast. News headlines are on the way. To take you there, this is Jennifer Love Hewitt.

0: Jennifer Love Hewitt with How Do I Deal? It's 9:30 on ABC Southeast, and Michaela McGuirk-Scolaro is here with news headlines. Hello.
1: Good morning, Eddie. A South Coast man will face court today over allegedly possessing child abuse material. In April, the South Coast Police Department began investigating the alleged uploading of child abuse material by a man in Batemans Bay. Yesterday morning, detectives searched a home in Catalina, where they allegedly located and seized electronic devices. A 44-year-old man was arrested and charged with possessing child abuse material, as well as an unauthorised pistol and a prohibited drug. He was refused bail and will appear before court today. A new report by Homelessness New South Wales shows a surge in rough sleeping across southern New South Wales districts and the Illawarra and Shoalhaven, with numbers rising by 689% between 2020 and 2026. The region has recorded one of the highest increases in the state, with an extra 40 people sleeping rough in the past 12 months. Homelessness New South Wales says the increase reflects rising demand and a lack of social housing and service capacity. New South Wales Police are urging alpine visitors to keep safe ahead of the year's ski season. Additional police and highway patrol officers will be stationed in the Snowy Mountains from today as part of their 2026 Operation Snow Safe campaign. The three-month operation will target road safety, alcohol-related crime, antisocial behaviour and personal safety. The June long weekend will be the last chance for recreational anglers to fish in trout streams and rivers across New South Wales before a four-month closure comes into effect on Tuesday. Anglers will still be allowed to fish at designated trout dams across the state, including Lake Jindabyne and Yukumbeen Dam in the Snowy Mountains. Jim Harnwell from the Department of Primary Industry says the annual closure protects trout populations as they move upstream and breed. And a sculpture depicting a large marlin has won the Sculpture for Clyde Acquisitive Award. The piece, titled The Grander, will now be permanently installed along the Batemans Bay Sculpture Walk, and sculptor Anthony Nalipa will receive $50,000. And, of course, there will be a full bulletin at 10 o'clock.
0: Thank you very much, and welcome to the ABC Southeast team, Michaela. It's been your first few days.
1: Yes.
0: It's too early for you to judge, but what are you looking forward to living in and working in the Southeast?
1: I am looking forward to getting to know the community coming from Wollongong. It's very city-like over there, so I'm happy to be back in a country town and getting to know the community as well as going to the snow. I've never been to the snow. I've never really associated with the snow, so I'm keen to learn all about that.
0: You've come at the right time. So you grew up in the country?
1: Yeah, I'm from Temora, which is near Wagga, which is way more inland, obviously, yeah, than here. But yes, country girl, so I've come back to the country, so everybody's been lovely, and yeah.
0: Good to have you on board. Thanks very much.
1: Thanks for having me.
2: ABC Southeast weather.
0: Partly cloudy across the region today, mostly dry conditions, a shower or two for Bombala. On the coastal waters, there is a gale warning for the Batemans and Eden coasts. Top temperatures today in the low single digits about the Alpine Ranges, the rest of the Snowy Monaro between 9 and 10, and on the far south coast, maximums in the high teens. Could be frosty in the morning across the long weekend, maybe a bit of fog about, but going to be mostly sunny conditions right across the long weekend, with temperatures getting into the mid to high teens.
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0: Manfred Mann with Do Wah Diddy. It is 24-10. Eddie Williams with you on ABC Southeast, and it is a big long weekend coming up right across the region. You've got the official start of snow season. Winter Sun and the Jazz Festival are back in Murrumbula, and Queera Badalla is really getting into full swing as part of Queera Badalla. Pride in the Park is back in Maruya on Sunday, and returning to the stage as part of the event is local musician Tamlyn McGee. Hi, Tamlyn.
1: Hi, Eddie.
0: Who convinced you to get back on stage and get back performing?
1: It was Hank. It was all Hank, who is the main organiser for Queera Badalla. Yeah, they always ask me, which is so beautiful, and I always say no. And I did say no to this as well. And then it kind of started as a joke. I was like, oh, all right, I'll do it, but only if I can do like a full set of Ani DiFranco covers. And then they came back to me in a couple of days and were like, yeah, I think you should do that. And I was like, oh no.
0: Now you got to do it.
1: Now I got to do it.
0: What makes Ani DiFranco such an important artist to you and someone whose work you really appreciate?
1: So Ani DiFranco, I guess, is like, you know, the music that's like in your DNA from when you were young. Like, I think I was 13. And so I kind of grew up like relentlessly listening to her music. And so it's sort of like in my bones and in my blood. And yeah, now coming back to her music as an adult, I just really appreciate what she's doing. She was really groundbreaking at the time and still now. In a lot of ways.
0: In what ways? What has been, so groundbreaking over the years?
1: I guess the, like, fierceness of her feminism, which comes through really strongly in a lot of her music, was just really breaking the mould, I think, in the 90s. And then, of course, her queerness, which wasn't something you heard coming openly in, at least not in the mainstream. And so, yeah, and just also the honesty and rawness of her lyrics, I just, find really impressive.
0: Like you say, you wouldn't have heard that in the mainstream. You wouldn't have had an event like Queera Badalla some decades ago. What do you think about, how important it is to have these sorts of really visible events, especially in a regional community?
1: Yeah. Oh, it's wonderful. I think that, like, I guess, I wanted to say that, like, I have so much gratitude for the people that are really pushing the boundaries of culture and changing culture, So I think that everyone benefits from that space kind of opening up in our culture. So, yeah, really grateful that people are doing that work.
0: You've got your guitar, in fact, two guitars with you this morning. I'll ask you about that later, but what would you like to play first?
1: I thought I'd take the opportunity to play a song that I decided to axe from the set on Sunday. So I'm not going to play it then, I don't think. So I thought I'd play it now. It's Dilate. It's the title track from the 1996 album, which I will play a couple of other songs from that album on Sunday. And it's, called Dilate.
0: This is Tamlyn McGee on ABC Southeast.

0: Tamlyn McGee with an exclusive performance of Dilate on ABC Southeast ahead of her set of Arnie DeFranco songs at Pride in the Park this weekend. Maruya Riverside Park, it's on between 11 a.m. and 4 p.m, the launch of Queer Abadala's month of Pride activities. There'll be a full day of live music, learning and resources, a lot of fun activities, yoga and art, and a whole lot more. Pride in the Park between 11 a.m. and 4 p.m. on Sunday in Maruya. Is it quite taxing playing Arnie DeFranco songs? Is it quite an intense experience?
1: Oh, yeah, it's very intense. I'm just laughing because I'm like thinking of myself as a young person, like 13, 14, 15, looking at myself doing that right now, and it's hilarious. I love it. Yeah, it's intense, but it's in some ways less taxing for me because it gives me this

0: permission to be intense, because I'm quite an intense person.
1: Yeah.
0: And it's nice not to have to always be pretty or sound nice. And so, yeah, like actually it's been really liberating playing these songs again. And deciding to do it publicly is just crazy and great.
1: What would 13-year-old Tamlin think?
0: I think she'd be like really happy for me.
1: And it's not just music. What can you share about Anita Franco's spoken word work?
0: Well, that's another thing that I just so love about her albums. There's these spoken words, kind of poetry pieces interspersed between the songs. And I guess, yeah, overall, like that is what I am obsessed with about Anita Franco, is the words, the language, the poetry. And I realized when I was like working out what I was going to do for this set that, yeah, I have these songs, like I said, like kind of in my body. And I realized that I also have these poems like just in my brain from like 15 years ago that I didn't even know that I knew. And so I thought that was really interesting that I've absorbed the like kind of rhythms and shapes of the words. And so I thought I'd do one. Is that all
1: absolutely
0: right?
1: Go, take it away.
0: Thanks. Okay, this is my IQ. I'm just going to put this guitar down. All right. So when I was 4 years old, they try to test my IQ. They show me a picture of three oranges and a pear. They said, which one is different, which does not belong? They taught me different is wrong. Then when I was 13, I woke up one morning, thighs covered in blood like a war, like a warning that I live in a breakable, takeable body, an ever increasingly valuable body, that a woman had come in the night to replace me. Deface me. See, my body is borrowed. I got it on loan for the time in between my mom and some maggots. I don't need anyone to hold me. I can hold my own. I got highways for stretch marks. See where I've grown. I sing sometimes like my life is at stake, 'cause you're only as loud as the noises you make. And I'm learning to laugh as hard as I can listen, 'cause silence is violence in women and poor people. If more people were screaming, then I could relax. But a good brain ain't diddly if you don't have the facts. We live in a breakable, takeable world, an ever increasingly possible world. And we can make music like we can make do. Genius is in a backbeat, backseat to nothing if you're dancing, especially something stupid like IQ. For every lie I unlearn, I learn something new. I sing sometimes for the war that I fight, 'cause every tool is a weapon if you hold it right.
1: Tamlin McGee on ABC Southeast. She'll be performing as part of Pride in the Park this Sunday at Maruya Riverside Park. The songs and the words of Anita Franco. Other acts on the lineup on Sunday, you've got Jinima Yilligar, you've got Bronte Alva, who are an indie pop rock powerhouse, Lilith, an up-and-coming band from the Bega Valley, and three-chord punk band, femme-powered from Wollongong, called Little Girl Likes Her Brain. Some of the acts on the lineup for Pride in the Park, 11 a.m. to 4 p.m. this Sunday. Like I said, you've got not one, but two guitars. What's the difference?
0: Yeah, so both of these guitars are tuned really differently to standard tuning. And so I literally just brought two so that I don't have to do that process on air, because, you know, it takes a bit of time. Arnie DeFranco has, like, I don't know, maybe like 100 different tunings that she uses for all of her immense catalogue of songs. That's why I have this other guitar.
1: What's the sticker on it?
0: I don't know, it's a little mermaid. So this guitar belongs to my daughter's father.
1: Yeah.
0: And it's actually my daughter's grandma's mother, so it's coming down the line, gonna be passed on to my daughter Delphi, and so I'm pretty sure Delphi put that little mermaid sticker on there.
1: Is she at the point yet of showing that interest in music?
0: Yeah, she is, and she has loved getting to know these Anita Franco songs. She's been learning them along with me and like singing. This one I'm going to play actually is her favorite, and she like knows all the words and she sings it along with me, and it's very cute.

0: What do you think when she joins in and sings with you?
1: Oh, I love it. Yeah, it's excellent. It makes me very happy.
0: What's this song called?
1: Little Plastic Castle. And yeah, that's the title track from the album, which is like a couple years later, 1998. Yeah, should I do it?
0: Yeah, with Little Plastic Castle. This is Tamlyn McGay on ABC Southeast.
1: Hopefully it's still in tune from before.

0: I'm Lynn McGee on ABC Southeast with Little Plastic Castle, part of the lineup for Pride in the Park, the launch of Queerabidala's month of Pride activities at Maruya Riverside Park this Sunday, playing an exclusive Arnie DeFranco set. Tamlyn, it's been so great having you in this morning. Good luck for Sunday and thanks for coming in.
1: Oh, thank you so much.
0: Tamlyn McGee, part of Queerabidala's Pride in the Park, which is on between 11 a.m. to 4 p.m. this Sunday at Riverside Park in Maruya.
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0: From 1979, Supertramp with Breakfast in America. Scott Bevan will be with you for mornings after the 10 o'clock news, conversations from 11 and the Country Hour from midday. Make sure you join Alice and Sarah for Saturday breakfast tomorrow morning from 6:30. Enjoy your long weekend. I'll have Monday off. Paul Culliver with you for breakfast on Monday, and I'll be back on your radio from 6:30 on Tuesday morning here on ABC Southeast. Stay safe if you're hitting the roads this long weekend. If you're travelling to the snow, enjoy it. Enjoy some sunny days on Saturday, Sunday and Monday. It's news time.
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4: It's 10 o'clock. Good morning. Tony Matthews with ABC News. One Nation has clarified that its push to limit foreign ownership of housing wouldn't impact permanent residents. Last night on Sky, One Nation MP Barnaby Joyce initially suggested the party's policy would force permanent residents to sell their homes before seeking to correct his comments. The minor party's New South Wales Senator Sean Bell says foreign residents should not own Australian homes.
5: So One Nation's policy is that Australian homes should belong to Australian citizens and residents of Australia. We believe that very strongly. And we agree that foreign residents should not own Australian homes.
4: Assistant Treasurer Daniel Molino is